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tonight. Come on, whatever you need from him tonight. He says, I want to meet you tonight. I want to remind you of how powerful, how big, how great. You're not too far away. You're not too far gone. But he says, I'm here.

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It's super easy. 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

Oh, what a grace forever to behold, the Lamb of God, my King of Calvary. 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

Did you just hear that? Yeah, that's the sound of electric guitars turned all the way up. 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

moment of reconsecration as we just sang that he's given us a garment of praise for a spirit of heaviness. Now it's time to rededicate ourselves back to him. He's done so much. So I shall.

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We would love to hear from you, the listener. 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

Did you just hear that? 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

invite everybody to stand to your feet. And let me ask you, where are all my girls at tonight, Lexington? Well, y'all, my mama taught me a whole lot of things growing up. But one thing she always taught me was what to look for and what not to look for in a guy. And this next song perfectly describes what it means to not settle and to wait for God's best. So, girls, help me sing this if you know it. This is Red Flag. Here

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0: Okay, hang on. Is that all you got? We don't get too many chances to have church at Austin City Limits.
1: Let's have some church. I want to have some church in here. You got to stand on your feet, find somebody to shake hands with. 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

moment of reconsecration. As we've just sang that he's given us a garment of praise for a spirit of heaviness. Now it's time to rededicate ourselves back to him. He's done so much. So I shall.

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0: Wednesday morning, the Worship Wednesday. How are you this morning? Well, I was just sitting in here praising the Lord, so thankful for all things yesterday. You know, we have been stretched so much lately around here. I just needed to find my desk. Have you ever been at the point where you just keep putting stuff? I was there yesterday, and I literally couldn't find my desk. So I said to my granddaughters, they came and helped me yesterday, and I love it when they're here. We're project kind of girls, and so... And they're getting to the point where I can just say, okay, we need to do this. And they know what to do because they've been here so much lately. And then we did some stuff we'd never done. So we worked on our senior stuff because, you know, that's very special to my heart. And they're the senior place down in, I guess that's Edgewater. I want to say Edgewater. They are going to be opening like a craft room. And so we were donated a whole bunch of craft stuff, but we needed to organize it because it just came here and my whole SUV was full of stuff. And we need to organize. So the girls worked on that, and I appreciate that so much. And we refilled the little library out front. That's always fun. And we worked on a project out back, which I need to fix today because it's supposed to rain later on. So I got to fix that. I have a fan out there. So I just need to critique that a little bit this morning. But, you know, just getting stuff done, I appreciate it so much. I mean, literally, I have a desk. Yep, literally, we found it, and it was still there. And so that was fun. Had to go do a couple errands. I just feel like yesterday got so much checked off. I had a list and checking her off, and I just love it. And yes, I am the person that either does stickies or a piece of paper, and I like to either scratch it off and stuff. I like the actual doing it. I'm not real good. The phone thing, I know everybody says, no, I like to have the sticky. I like to actually scratch it off, and I like to throw it away. I feel accomplished. So thankful for that. Keep us in prayer. Our parts are not set yet. Nope. I am okay. Yeah. I don't know why I'm okay, but I'm okay. Do you ever get to the point where, like I said, I've been stretched so much these last couple of weeks. I was just looking at my calendar, and literally for the last 3 weeks, I have been just pulled in every direction. And I said, you know what? I can't control it. I can't. And I've given it to God, and I've said, okay, whatever. And yesterday, I kept checking my email for the shipping label, you know, what time it would arrive tomorrow so I could be ready, you know, and got everything ready for Shane. And I was like doing the stuff and no label came. And I was like, okay. So Shane and I were talking last night. Well, texting, but that's talking to us. And he said, they're having a problem. And I said, oh, what problem are we having? And I had to giggle. God loves to humble you sometimes when you just need to be humbled. And I guess I just needed to be humbled. They're having an employee problem in the shipping department. So my parts are not shipped yet. And hello, I own businesses. I understand. I get it. And I was like, okay. And all as I can say was, okay. There's not a darn thing I can do about it. I can be frustrated. I can be mad. I can be whatever. But there's not a darn, if there's not somebody to put it in the box and put my label on it and take it or call the dude to come get it, there's not a darn thing I can do about it. Boy, have I grown. I know. I was like, I was adulting. So adulting when I was talking with Shane about that because it is what it is. And I know that God's timing is the best timing. And I know that he knows. And I know that he's got a plan. And so this morning, as I was looking at, you know, the piece of paper and, you know, our tower lights are completely out. And so, yes, it has been turned into the FAA. And yes, we have 20 days. And yes, we're on day whatever. Is it day 5, 6, whatever it is. And yes, our parts are sitting somewhere waiting to be shipped. And we don't even know if that's going to fix it. But the peace of the Lord is from the top of my head to my soles of my feet and everywhere in between. Like yesterday, even in the midst of all this, I decided, you know what? I cannot control that situation. And so I'm going to do today what I can control. And so God said, get your desk done. You know, do this with your granddaughters. Go ahead and bless this. And I was like, really? And he goes, go ahead and bless that. Do you know that everything could go wrong with my blessing? As far as trying to get it done. And then it all came together. Because I knew that when I know. For me, at least, this is how it works for me. Everybody is different. So this is how it works for me. God knows me so well. Every hair on my head and everything I do. And if it's just simple and easy, it's like, okay, whatever. But when it's tough And when it's hard and when it's stretched and when it's, that is when I do the best. That is when I trust the most. That is when I know that I know that I know that God did it. And that's just how I made up, you know. And it probably because I do deal with a lot of stuff every day and I do deal with high pressure. And so if it just goes, it goes, you know. So it was funny because my delivery kept getting canceled. And I was like, why in the heck is this getting canceled? I mean, it goes through and then it gets canceled. It says it's on its way to be delivered and then it gets canceled. Now, I don't know about my tower parts at this point. I just think they're on their way. And so this is happening with something I'm trying to do yesterday. Literally 9 times later, it went through and was delivered. So the first part got delivered and I got this great picture of the delivery and I was like, yay, woohoo. The second part, which finally got delivered, I get a side of a vehicle. Yeah, like they took a picture of part of their vehicle and not of what they were delivering. And so I was like, okay. And I just had to laugh. I just had to laugh. Because here, I'm trying to do something local, easy, not a big brains thing. It wasn't like a specialty thing. It was something really basically easy. And I had 9 times of trying to do it. The other flip side, before I even find this out, and I'm kind of like just dealing, okay, is that my part, who's in a big warehouse, who's like all over the world, couldn't get shipped because of a person. And I had to kind of giggle. I was like, yep, it's okay. It is what it is. So as we're going into today, this Worship Wednesday, and I was praising the Lord and I was thinking, okay, Lord, I need you to handle the shipping and delivering. I need you just to handle it. I don't know how you're going to handle it, but I just need you to handle it. And you know, I think that's where he wants me. Well, I know that's where he wants me. See, I try to do it myself. I try to micromanage it. I try to figure it out. I try to whatever I'm doing. And God says, when you let go and let me, I will do it. And think about that. Yesterday, when I was micromanaging and I was just doing it over and over and I was going to fix that problem, I didn't care what it took. It was going to get fixed yesterday. I get a side of a vehicle that had nothing to do with anything. And that was my confirmation that it was delivered. That I don't even know what to say. I was like, all right, I don't know what this means, but all right. Don't we try to micromanage? Don't we try to manipulate? Don't we try to control? I know I do on a daily basis because I got so much things that have to be done and I need to get that list done and I need to take a deep breath. I need to pray about it. I need to praise the Lord. So yesterday, after all the stuff, I said, we're going to lunch. And we just sat there. I did not have any time. I let time just end. I let time just go away. I let just sitting there and laughing and having a conversation and just enjoying be the best part of yesterday. The things that I couldn't control weren't going to happen anyways. My having to, you know, do 9 times to get one thing done, I was just being ridiculous. I should have just canceled it all and did it myself. I could have done that. But, you know, sometimes the lesson is in the trial. Sometimes the lesson is in the stress. Sometimes the lesson is in the cancel. And I think that's what yesterday was. I can only do what I can do. You know, I spent hours yesterday. I mean, when I say hours yesterday trying to do something, and it kept bringing me right back to the same thing. And I was like, okay, but that's not what I'm trying to do. And I would work on, and it'd bring me right back to the same day. I'm like, but that is not what I'm trying to do. Bring me back to the same. And at the end of it, I realized all the things were right. It just wasn't connecting. The A, B, C, D, and E were there, but somehow it wasn't connecting. And I just started laughing. Instead of crying and being frustrated, I just started laughing. How do we even get email? How does a cell phone even work? How does the radio station even work? Think about it. I'm sitting here on a microphone in Holly Hill, Florida, and it's going through all these little wires and different things, and it's going outside. It's going up a tower, and then it's being sent out all over the world. It's done by apps, and it's been done by websites, and it's done all kinds of different ways. But really, how does it even work? And how do I even know that it's connecting? Yes, I have equipment. And yes, I can see that, you know, the meters are going. And yes, I can see it on the, you know, the monitor in front of me. But how do I know that it's really going? I have to trust God completely. I have to trust in the equipment. I have to trust in the situation. I have to trust in the wires. I have to trust in the internet. I have to just know that I know that I know that I know. And it was a great analogy these last 24 hours. A, B, C, D, and E can look like they're working, and something cannot be happening. And I don't even know how to explain it. I don't even know how to comprehend it. And it's funny how along the way, yesterday I met somebody, a very nice man. And it's funny because I had met him before, and I just didn't click. You know, sometimes you just don't click with people, and it's okay. You don't have to always click with everybody. Well, yesterday, it was totally different. And I asked God as I was walking away and getting in my car and then going upon my day, I said, what was too different about today? And God said, you. I looked in the mirror and I was like, me? How was I different today? And he said, you weren't rushed. You didn't have an agenda. You just were kind. And I thought, wow. And it was totally raw and true. I didn't have an agenda. I wasn't rushed. I was just going through the day because I can't get the tower lights in if I can't get them shipped. Shane can't put them in and try the next step if I can't get them shipped. I spent hours with A, B, C, D, and E, and there was no problem. It all showed that it was working. I didn't have an answer. All as I had was time. And so yesterday, once we got our things done here, I said, let's go. And I didn't have a stop. I don't even think I looked at my watch one time or my phone. I just did. And you know, I needed it. And I just think I'm thankful. I am thankful that I recognized that these last few weeks, I have been on such a crunch, such a stretch, such a whatever it is. I don't even have words for what it's been these last 3 weeks. That I needed to pause. I needed to take a deep breath and know that I know that I know that I cannot control the situation. I don't even know how internet works. I don't even know how my email gets to you. I don't even know how the cell phone works, just so you know. But I do know that I trust that when I make a call, it's going to work. I do know that I do turn on a computer and expect it to work. The different things that I do when I get out in the car, I expect my car to turn on. You know, it's funny what we expect, even though we don't know how we do it. But when something like shipping gets stuck somewhere that I cannot control, it becomes major. It becomes like a crazy thing. And God said, there's nothing you can do. There is not a thing. I can't drive there. I could probably drive there, fly there, whatever. But they're not going to let me in their warehouse. They're not going to let me buy it directly. It has to be sent through the mail or the UPS or whatever it's being sent through. So I cannot control it. I cannot control my phone. I cannot control the email. I cannot control the internet. I cannot control the radio waves. All is I can control is how I handle everything today. So yesterday, when I was sitting there, didn't care. I didn't have any thought of time or agenda or anything. God really showed me that sometimes I just need you to pause. Sometimes I just need you to, it is what it is. And yesterday, it is what it is. So today, this worship Wednesday, I'm going to praise the Lord. I'm not going to stress over the things that I cannot control. Well, at least I'm going to try not to stress over the things I can control. And I'm going to praise the Lord through every bit of it. Let's get this worship Wednesday started. I'm excited to see what he's going to do. If you stay in the attitude of faith and keep hoping to the end, then the favor of God will surround you. The favor of God is every single place I've been this morning and am going today. I know that he's got it. I know he's got a plan, and I'm just going to cruise along and see what's happening. It is Wednesday, August 19th, 2026. Again, another heat wave today. They say we're supposed to get some rain, so I'm going to go do a couple things to fix my thing outside. But either way, God's got it. It's going to be 93 today with a low of 75. Madison, 95 with a low of 76. If it's your birthday today, happy, happy birthday. Mary and Bradford and Jean and Lainey and everybody else celebrating a birthday, anniversary, whatever you're celebrating today. You know me, foodie friends. It is potato day. And lately, baked potato with lots of butter, cheese, and bacon. I've been on to this potato thing lately and french fries. I know. But that's what God's had me on right now. And believe me, today I wrote, Lord, I trust you with the shipping of the parts because I cannot do anything about it. So I have to trust you. I've so enjoyed every day writing, Lord, I trust you, and then putting what I trust. Because don't we all need to stop and just trust the Lord? I'm going to do it each and every day. And then, of course, I've done this thing all week. And I'm going to, you know, tomorrow's the last day. But for 7 days, I've been doing this. Everything working out in my favor. God is supplying me with everything I need. The right people are stepping into my life. Big opportunities always coming my way. My faith is completely unstoppable. I can do all things through Jesus Christ. With Jesus Christ, I always win. And I've been doing that every day. And, you know, I see what God is doing. I really see what God is doing. He's changing me in some situations that I was stretched so much with. I forgot what I was needing to do that day. I was so into everything else that he wanted to bring me back to what I needed to be doing every day. Hope Fest this weekend. It's going to be worship, Christian hip hop, food trucks, family fun, and all kinds of things. It's Hope Fest 2026 this Saturday from 4 to 9 p.m. Unless you go to Eventbrite and get VIP tickets. Then you get in at 3 o'clock on the island. It's Manatee Island. It is free admission except for the VIPs. If you'd like to volunteer or need more information, call Crystal 386-333-4418. Well, y'all have a wonderful, great day. I'm out of here. I'm praying for you as you pray for me. God bless you.
1: And so when I started thinking about this song, when I think of who God is now, the first thing that comes to my mind is love. You know, the fact that he sent his own son to die for something that he didn't have any part in. He took on the sin of the world, and Jesus willingly went and took that cross for us. He wasn't shaking his head because he loves us that much. That's the heart of God.
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1: We're getting near the conclusion of the first part of Matthew, which is called Jesus' Sermon on the Mount. He's actually introducing himself. He is establishing guidelines. He's talking about different things, what it is, the Beatitudes, what does God's kingdom look like, and the people that actually make up that kingdom. You know, you can't separate people from church and people from the kingdom of God. We need to understand that they're people. They both refer. There is no kingdom without people. And so this is what God is saying. And he's moving to the point that the highlight is going to be his death. And he's promising them through the apostles that when he leaves, the power of the Spirit of God, this third person of the Trinity, he will be given to us, and it will be him, this Holy Spirit, that enables us to do what we could not do on our own with the law. It's going to enable us through becoming a new creation, that in this new creation we have different guidelines in our life, different thoughts. Everything's going to be different. And the power is the Holy Spirit. And in this point that we get to, I looked at these, and I looked up, lay up treasures in heaven, the lamp of the body, no one can serve two masters. It's amazing that the eye is the lamp of the body is connected. It's not different than do not lay up yourself in treasures, or no one can serve two masters. They're a unit, and I hope to show you what that is. I Googled, what is life? What are the most important features of life? And the answer came up, and the top three all had to do with some form of money, making a lot of money, saving a lot of money, having a lot of things. That's this generation's most important consideration as you go from a child to a youth to a young person. These are what they're thinking about. And so I wondered about life. And basically, these verses are talking about life. And I said this one time, and most of you didn't remember it, so I'm going to repeat it. You know the old silly thing that said, what is life? Someone says, it's a magazine. You say, how much does it cost? They say, 50 cents. The guy says, I only have a quarter. The guy says, that's life. That helps you remember. But I looked up some things. I'm high class. You're in high class audience. So I looked up biologically. What is life? Well, it's about survival. It's about adaptation. It's about passing on your genetic code. Kind of sterile. What about philosophy? Well, life has no inherent meaning. Its purpose is whatever you decide. That, to me, doesn't seem like any help. I mean, to me, as a young man, I was at 18,

0: If you told me the world was mine, that would have been a dangerous thing. Really would. How about life in a nutshell? Basically, life is a blank canvas. You get to paint on it. I like to think of it as every day through Christ. We're giving a fresh piece of paper. And in that fresh piece of paper, you put aside failures of yesterday. You put aside sins, because if you are wise, you have dealt with them. And you got a new piece of paper to write this new life in light of hope. But here is a truth that I want you to know. Here is a truth I want you to know, okay? Life experiences do not validate Scripture. Understand that. Life experience. I hear people all the time say, I know the Bible's true because this happened to me. I know the Bible's true because this happened to Aunt Maud. No. You know, life experiences don't validate Scripture. Scripture will validate every life experience you've had. Now, we all in this room, we've got a long road we can look in back of us. And the blessing of that is we can see how our life fit for good or bad into the Scriptures of the Word of God, because Scriptures is truth. Okay? So, let's start with verse 19. What is your focus on life? I wrote in parentheses, what is your treasure? What is that thing that you're after? We're studying the book of Romans. And in chapter 8, Paul makes some statements. He talks about a mind set on the flesh, a mind set on the spirit. And what that mindset means, it's your bent in life. It's how you're bent. It's who you are, what you're thinking about at the spur of the moment. What is your mindset? And Jesus is going to say this, beginning in verse 19, to the people that are listening. Don't lay up for yourself treasures on earth, where moth and rust destroy and where thieves break in and steal. Lay up for yourself treasures in heaven, where neither moth nor rust destroy and where thieves do not break in and steal. For where your treasure is, so is your heart. Where treasure is, your heart's going to be there. What is the focus of your life? Now, at our age, our focus has changed many times. Jesus is not talking about a bank account. He's not talking about depositing money and sending on to heaven, sending money in the heavenly 401k, which will never dip in value and has billions waiting on him. That's not what he's talking about. After he has talked about leading into who his kingdom is, he's saying to you, I want you to challenge your life, your focus on your life, the treasure that you endure on things that last. And guys, we understand that nothing lasts. In fact, everything built today, including automobiles and homes, are set to tear up at a particular period of time, so you will buy a new car and move into a new house. Things are made that way. If you don't have that, if you're particularly in Florida, what you have, if it's metal, is going to rust out, period. Well, you may have someone come into your house and steal what you have. What he's trying to get people to understand is this: don't make futility a part of your life. The next part that we're going to go to next week is like, don't be anxious about anything. But what are we anxious about? Money to spend, bills to pay on stuff we bought on money we don't have. Those are not to be the focus. We build up futility in our life. We build up worry in our life. We build up depression in our life. And we have to call Ron. Help us down off of this mountain. Thankfully, Ron's going to open the Bible and he's going to take you through it. But Jesus is saying, why go there anyhow? I got some scriptures I want you to look at. Let's look at Luke 12. Jesus is walking and somebody hollers out in the crowd, "Teacher, tell my brother to divide the inheritance with me." If you want to know what kind of family you have, film and record funerals, particularly if there's a little money to divide. You're going to find out what kind of family you really have. And see, that's the basis right here. This guy is upset. The Son of God is walking before him. He doesn't want to know anything about spirituality. "Tell my brother to share the inheritance with me." Jesus had the perfect answer. I love the fact that times Jesus was a little what we would call sarcastic. "Man, who appointed me as a judge or an arbitrator between you?" Then he said to them, "Watch out. Be on your guard against all kinds of greed." Then he tells a story. "Life does not consist in an abundance of possessions." Let me say this. Keep it there. Let me say this. It is not a sin, and it's not against God's law to have money or possession. So get that out of your head. That's not where we're going. We're talking about a focus on life that drives my life, and it does not consist in an abundance of possessions, okay? And he told them this parable. "The ground of a certain rich man yielded an abundant harvest. And he thought to himself, 'What shall I do? I have no place to store my crops.' Then he said, 'This is what I'll do. I'll tear down my barns and build bigger ones. And there I will store my surplus gain. And I will say to myself,'" one version says, he says, "'Self, you have plenty of grain laid up for many years. Take life easy. Eat, drink, and be merry.' But God said, 'You fool, this very night your life will be demanded from you. Then who will get what you have prepared for yourself?'" Jesus is telling people in life, it's not wrong to be successful. As a worker and a Christian, you should be the most outstanding worker your employer has. You should be the best neighbor. We have the best morality. We have the best of everything in our teachings. But he's saying the focus of our life. 1 Timothy, Paul says this in chapter 6. "Some people, for the love of money is the root of all kind of evil." Notice, it's not money is the root of all kind of evil. It is the love of money, okay? Where did that scripture go? Here we go. "But godliness with contentment is great gain." In other words, to be content, not just in poverty, be content in wealth. Be content in who you have become in Christ. That's the message of this. You see, we brought nothing into this world. Don't forget that. Ladies, you came into this world without makeup on and your hair curled. I mean, and everybody saw you. We get so fastidious. We brought nothing into the world and we can take nothing out. Nothing at all. But if we have food and clothing, we will be content with that. Those who want to get rich fall into... Are you with me? Those that want to get rich fall into... There you go. And a trap and into many foolish, harmful desires that plunge people into ruin and destruction. Ecclesiastes, the wisest man in the world, had something to say. Solomon said, "I hated life." This is the richest man in the world. Okay, he had everything. "I hated life because the work that is done under the sun was grievous to me." He's not griping about a job. Here's what he's talking about. "All of it is meaningless. a chasing after the wind. I hated all the things I had toiled under the sun, because I must leave them to the one that comes after me. And who knows whether that person will be wise or foolish, yet they will have control over all of the fruit of my toil in which I have. I have poured out my effort and my skill under the sun. This is meaningless. So my heart began to despair over my toilsome labor under the sun. For a person may labor with wisdom and knowledge and skill, and then they must leave all they own to another who has not toiled from it. He had further to say in Proverbs chapter 8. This is what he said. Blessed are those who listen to me, talking about Jesus, watching daily at my doors, waiting at my doorway. For those who find me find life and receive favor from the Lord. But those who fail to find me harm themselves. All who hate me love death. And in Proverbs 21:21, he simply says, whoever pursues righteousness and love finds life, prosperity, and honor. When Jesus says lay up treasures in heaven, he's not talking about money. He's not talking about possessions. He's talking about the contentment and the life, the treasure of a life, the treasure of people who have come to know Christ because of your silent witness, simply the life that you lived. For the life, when you're laying up contentment, when you're seeking the Lord, these are things that are laying up treasures in heaven, and no one can steal them, no one can take them away, nothing will be decayed. Secondly, he said, what is your truth? Or what is your vision? We got a picture of a cataract eye. What does it look like? Kind of fuzzy. I remember mine. A guy kept telling me I had cataracts. And I told him one time I drove a Ford. I didn't have a Cadillac. But anyhow, he didn't listen to me. But he kept saying you need surgery. And I argued with him because I could see. And I had that first eye done, and it was like, wow, is this what the world looks like? I had the second one done, and it's like, holy cow, look at what I've been missing. People live that way every day when they live under the bondage of lies. And you see, to Jesus, there's two kinds of people. People who are in relationship with him, people who are lost. There's two kinds of knowledge, false knowledge and truth. Those, Jesus cuts it short and puts it in those categories. So the question you got to ask, is your vision faulty? What kind of vision do you have? Jesus said, the eye is the lamp of the body. If your eyes are healthy, your whole body will be full of light. But if your eyes are unhealthy, your whole body is full of darkness. Now this, to me, is the most tragic statement in the Bible. If the light within you is darkness, how great is that darkness? If the life within you that you're living in what you see and believe is darkness, is untruth, what a waste. What a great darkness. My mind immediately goes to a guy named Jim Jones. He was a heretic in the United States. He got chased out, and all of his followers followed him to Africa. They set up this compound. They actually killed a United States senator. They were a woolly group, but this hundreds of people followed him. And when he served them Kool-Aid, they drank it, and everybody died. Those people, to them, were not following a lie. Do you understand that? We say, well, those are stupid people. Well, those people did not know the truth for whatever reason. And they believed that everything Jim Jones said was truth, and they were following truth. But how tragic to the end of their life. Children would never grow up because their parents followed a lie. 2 Peter chapter 2. makes a statement. These people, who are these people? In the above verses, he's talking about false prophets. He's talking about false teaching. These people are springs without water, mists driven by a storm. Blackest darkness is reserved for them. For they mouth empty, boastful words. And by appealing to the lustful desires of the flesh, your focus is focused wrong. You're focused on stuff that somebody is promising you that comes from the mouth of a fool and a liar, and yet that is your truth. They entice people who are just escaping from those who live in error. They promise them freedom while they themselves are slaves of depravity. For people are slaves to whatever has mastered them. Understand this. People are slaves to whatever has mastered them. Let me just give you a little illustration. It's silly, but it bears good. I travel a lot, and I stay in the hotels that I stay in. They always have K-cups. And so I would take my K-cups from home, and I could get up in my room in my underwear and stagger around, fix coffee, and drink it. Guess what they did? They decided, we ain't gonna put in coffee pots in your room. We're gonna have coffee out here in the lobby, and you can come get it anytime. Now that's okay, except nobody told me. And I got up, staggered around, looking for the coffee pot. And I got in a panic. I almost forgot to put on my shorts and shirts when I went searching for coffee. It was like, ah! And I thought about, you know, guys, that's kind of dumb to be mastered and a slave to that. So what I did in my travel pack, I have a K-cup coffee pot. And I have K-cups. And so when I get up, I have my coffee. I'm not starting my day in total fear, and I don't have to walk to the lobby. See, you can fix stuff. But the teaching is, don't let anything master you. I give you the old time double dog dare you to sit down and list stuff that you are a slave to, things that have mastered your life, and be honest about it, and it'll lead you to a greater understanding. If they have escaped the corruption of the world by knowing our Lord and Savior Jesus Christ and are again entangled in it and are overcome, they are worse off in the end than they were at the beginning. It would have been better for them not to have known the way of righteousness than to have known it and to turn their backs on the sacred command that was passed on to them. What is your vision? What is your focus on life? And just like a GPS, you must adjust that focus. You need to get used to asking yourself honest questions and answer them honestly. Get a person who is holding you accountable. Sit down and talk. These are things that are called the very issues of life. Because that is going to be the direction of your life. It's going to be the end of your life. Let me tell you some things. False doctrine leads to false standards, false behavior, false values, hypocritical religion, and it always seems to lead to immorality and greed. Understand something. The people that Peter was talking about found a provisional shelter in the church, the knowledge of the Lord and Savior Jesus Christ, the understanding. In other words, they heard it. They witnessed it. They were not in a relationship with the Lord, but they were seeing all of this stuff. Such knowledge. I have people tell me the other day, I believe in God. I believe in Jesus. Whoopee-doo. The devils do too. It's not the knowledge of Jesus Christ that is a saving knowledge. It's temporary and it's superficial. What is your focus in life? What's driving you even right now in your life? John 14 has this to say. Do not let your hearts be troubled. You believe in God, believe also in me. In my Father's house has many rooms, that if it were not so, I would have told you that I'm going to where I prepare a place for you. Do you understand that sentence? He said, I wouldn't have told you I'm going to prepare a place if that wasn't true. We need to understand that. And if you're going somewhere to prepare for something, he's coming back.
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4: In the Bible, it tells us to focus on reading the scriptures to the church, encouraging the believers and teaching them, and bringing the lost into the light until Jesus comes again. And this is the message that God has for us today. Did you know that no eye has seen, and no ear has heard, and no mind has imagined what God has prepared for those who love Him? This is a message that was written in 1 Corinthians chapter 2, verse 9. The Apostle Paul goes on to say that we Christians can know these things. Why? Because God has revealed them to us by His Spirit, and His Spirit searches out everything and shows us even God's deep secrets. God gives us wisdom, even the secret wisdom that was hidden and now is revealed. The secret wisdom of God, because we are a believer, Spirit-filled, we have the mind of Christ to give us everything that we need to walk our walk in the kingdom of God. The Spirit searches out everything and shows us even God's deep secrets. No one can know what anyone else is really thinking except that person alone. And no one can know God's thoughts except God's own Spirit. And God has actually given us His Spirit, not the world's Spirit, His Spirit, so that we can know the wonderful things that God has freely given us. When you hear what is being said, you are not just hearing words of human wisdom. You are hearing the Holy Spirit's words explaining spiritual truths. Only the Spirit-filled Christians can understand what the Spirit means. The people who are not Christians will not understand these truths from the Spirit. It all sounds like nonsense and foolish to them, because only those who have the Spirit can understand what the Spirit means. We who have the Spirit understand these things, but others can't understand us at all. How could they? For who can know what the Lord is thinking? Who can give Him counsel? But we can understand these things. Why? For we have the mind of Christ. When we first came to Christ, we were infants in our new beginning, our new birth, being born of water and of the Spirit, becoming born again into the kingdom of God. Because we were infants, we had to be fed with milk and not with solid food, because we could not handle anything stronger. We still had to deal with the sinful desires within us. We didn't understand that we needed to listen to the Spirit of God within us and follow His direction as we learned about Christ. We needed to learn that we are to yield to the teaching of the Word of God through the Spirit of God. Jesus loves us and wants us to grow in Him and mature and have the full understanding that Christ in you is the way, the truth, and the life. We are to hear and learn the truth through the Word of God and the Spirit. We are to renew our minds, to agree with the Word and the Spirit who teaches us all things. Your mind is your field, where all your thoughts are processed for us to be revealed the truth and choose what and who to believe. So, whatever we receive in our minds, we make decisions what to receive or dismiss or just store it away for thought at another time. This can cause confusion because we couldn't make up our mind about it. It can cause trouble down the road. We need to choose to keep or dismiss so that a decision is made. Therefore, it is taken care of. As I have mentioned, your mind is your field and your body is your building. You create your world for your whole being by the way you think and choose what you want to call the truth. As a Christian, whether you are an infant or mature, or wherever you are on your walk with the Lord, you have the Spirit of Truth in you, always. He is always there leading and revealing if you are listening. He will only lead you to do the right thing to think and do. Because you are a child of God, the whole world belongs to you. Life and death belong to you. The present and the future belong to you. And you belong to Christ. And Christ belongs to God. We must learn in these bodies of ours that as born-again believers, we need to be aware of the Holy Spirit and listen when He speaks to us and be attentive to what He says. It is for your benefit. Don't be misled by your own way of thinking. Remember that you can't ignore God and His Spirit within you and get away with it. You will always reap what you sow. Those who keep following their old way of thinking instead of renewing their new way of thinking, talking, and actions are reaping the wrong results. Those who live only to satisfy their own sinful desires will harvest the consequences of decay and death. But those who live to please the Spirit will harvest an everlasting life from the Spirit. So don't get tired of doing what is good. Don't be discouraged and give up. For we will reap a harvest of blessings at the appropriate time, whenever we have the opportunity. We should do good to everyone, especially our brothers and sisters in the Lord. As we read and understand the Bible, it talks a lot about sowing. Sowing means planting. Whatsoever you plant, or whatsoever someone or something plants in you, is what you will reap. We will call what we plant seeds. These seeds will be what we believe. Jesus wants us to have the right beliefs. This is why He died on the cross for you. When you are forgiven of your sins, because you believe Jesus is a sacrifice for your sins, your beliefs change. They must change, and you must change, or you did not really believe. When you keep following the beliefs of your old self, you are not following your Holy Spirit. Belief can be called faith. When you become a believer, we do this by faith. Faith comes by hearing the Word of God. Faith is also the substance of things hoped for, but not yet seen. Our faith in the Word, the planting of seeds in our mind and our heart that are truth, creates faith within us. As we learn truth from falsehood, we claim to hold on to the truth and get rid of the falsehood. The Word of God informs us that if we plant good seeds will produce good fruits or good results. The same goes if we plant corrupt, bad, or evil seeds. A good fruit will not be produced. Condemnation, shame, and guilt will be produced. Your consequences will be decay and death of your spirit and can also be of your body. We can be our own worst enemy. You are the only one who can choose what you want to believe, and your belief will be what and who you follow. If you don't think much of yourself, you won't have much love to give away because you can't give what you don't have to give. So as a Christian, you should be filled with the love of Christ in you. Therefore, you have worth and you have love. You should love you as Christ loves you. Be a friend to yourself. Then you can give love to others. I hope you realize this is planting seeds of faith. As you love others, they will like you and they will love you too. The point is, whatsoever you plant is the product you will have in return. We reap whatever we sow. It could be faith. If you put faith out there, whatever it is, it will grow. But I hope it is the right things you are planting, because you will reap what you sow. If you have been sowing the wrong seeds of faith, Jesus says, ask for forgiveness and change what you are planting. Change your mindsets of wrong thinking and speaking and your actions. If you have been confessing wrong seeds, change your seeds to be the right seeds. If you need healing, confess healing and believe you've received what you asked for. Keep confessing, keep believing, and you will and you can, you have, and you will be healed in the name of Jesus. Jesus is the healer, our Savior, our Redeemer, our Creator, our everything. There is nothing too big or too small that He can't take care of. Jesus is the Creator. He created everything. So He can recreate you. He made more fish and more bread out of the fish and bread that were available. He healed all those who wanted and believed that Jesus could and would heal them. There was no sickness or disease that He could not heal. He even brought those who were dead, but Jesus said they were only asleep. But in the human view, they were dead. He brought them back to life. Whatever you believe, that is who you are or become. If we are confessing, that is what we speak out of our mouths, and it starts in our minds. If we're confessing wrong things, it gives wrong results. Change the way we think and change the way we talk. You get just what you ask for, whether good or bad. Plant good seeds in your field so that your life in your body gets good results. Have faith in the Creator so you will create only good results. God loves you and Jesus loves you.

Jesus loves you, and God loves you, and they only want the best for you. And they have given you the Holy Spirit to make everything ready for you and give you all that you need to know as to how to get to where you need to go. He loves you too, and we love you. And I am so thankful that He loves even me.

0: Welcome to Relevant Live with Pastors Chris and Liz Sarno, direct from Relevant Church in Daytona Beach. We pray this message helps you connect to God as you find your place, reveal your purpose, and unlock your potential. We are so glad that you are joining us here today.
1: Guys, this series on prayer has been changing my life, been changing my world, because what it really shows me, and it's been teaching me, and I've been getting so much feedback from people in the church, the friends, the partners, the people online. Don't forget, you're online. You got to tell us where you're watching. We want to connect with you. You're just a part of the global church that we have here. I wrote this down. I got some stuff, and I want you to hear this. Listen to this and listen to the heart of God. Today, what I want you to know and I want you to understand is that God has created me and you for fellowship with him. You got to think, when you hear this today, I tell you, I really, really want you to understand the magnitude of what God did to have fellowship with us. Listen to this. Before time began, before the first star was spoken into existence, God had a desire. Think of that. Created the world. In the beginning, there was nothing. There was darkness upon the earth, and God created the earth. But God had a desire within creating that earth, not just to create a world, but to create someone he could walk with. Man, somebody he could talk with, and someone he could love forever. You were not made for religion. We weren't made for rituals. We weren't made for rules and regulations. We were made for relationship. You and me were designed for unbroken fellowship with God, with the creator of the universe. His love for me and you is not fragile. It doesn't fade away with our failures. His desire for closeness with you was not based on what we could do for him, but on what he has already done for us through Jesus Christ. From Eden, where he walked with Adam, to the cross, where Jesus hung for us, to this moment right now, God has one consistent cry. I want you to be close to me. That's the whole plan of the gospel. We were with God in the beginning. God created the heavens and the earth for me and you. He had fellowship with us. He had connection with us. He had communion with us. We were walking with him. But man was separated because of sin. And God's greatest passion, the moment that man was separated from him, was to get you and me back in a relationship and fellowship with him. That's why he sent Jesus Christ. That's why he did what he did for us. That's the plan of redemption. Every act of redemption in Scripture, every covenant, every miracle, every prophetic promise was God reaching out, making a way back into intimacy with me and you. That was the plan. That was the overall plan from the beginning. He is not content just to forgive our sins. He wants to restore us to daily communion with him. He wants me and you to live from a place where his presence is not an event, but a lifestyle. The enemy's greatest goal, his greatest desire, was to create distance between you and God. But the Holy Spirit's greatest work is to draw us back into the closeness with our Father. This is something you don't have to earn. It's something we have to receive. God loves us relentlessly, unconditionally, and eternally, and his highest longing is unbroken fellowship with you. And that's what I want to talk to you today about, is that how much God wants to restore fellowship with you, intimacy with you, communion with you, relationship with you. That was the overall plan in the beginning. God wanted man to be in fellowship with him. You know, I said that a couple of weeks ago. You think the greatest problem we had was sin? You know, when you look at it, but really it was separation and isolation. That's the greatest pain. Fellowship is God's priority. You even seen it in Genesis chapter 3. God shows himself walking in the garden, seeking Adam. In Genesis 3:8, you see that. God always makes the first move towards you. Remember this, he's not hiding from you, he's looking for you. That's what he did with Adam. Adam was walking around. Adam was in trouble. Adam messed up. Adam slipped and fell from a place of grace, and God said, Adam, where are you? And what did Adam say? I'm hiding, man. I messed up. Have you messed up? I messed up. You know when you mess up, you're kind of like, well, I really don't want nobody to know I messed up, so I'm kind of going to hide a little bit, lay low. What do we do, right? Like when we really mess up, sometimes we don't, I don't want to get around church. I had somebody not too long ago, it was kind of comical. It was funny because I understand where they were coming from, but they were like, I've been ducking you a little bit. And I said, I know you have been. And they said, I said to them, why are you ducking me? You know what I mean? Like, I'm not God, you know, but I knew what they were saying. They were like, they said this to me. It was funny. We've all been there. You've been there. They said, I don't want you to know what I'm thinking right now. Like, I didn't want to talk with you and tell you where my feelings were at. It wasn't nothing with me. It was just a life hit. Life hits are coming. Stuff happens. And I knew where they were at. They were basically saying this. Like, if I talk to you the day after my problem, you would have not liked me, Pastor Chris. I said, listen, we've all been there before. When sometimes we stay away from the God we serve because the feelings that we have don't line up with his word. We've been there. We've done that. Sometimes we don't want to hear it. Sometimes we don't want to get around it. But I got news for you. God's the only one you can bring it to. He's been longing for you, wanting your fellowship. And instead of thinking Adam, when he sinned and was separated from God or he messed up, that God would hide from him, he went looking for him. He said, where are you? He said, I don't want to be near you. I messed up. He said he was afraid. But God said, look, I want you to understand that even though sin broke fellowship, grace restored that fellowship. The Bible says that sin separates us, but that doesn't change God's desire, so much so that he annihilated sin once and for all. He restored us. He who knew no sin became sin. So me and you who sin become sinless, spotless, redeemed. That's the plan of redemption. So he could restore fellowship. Salvation is not just about going to heaven. It's about bringing heaven's relationship to the earth to you now. That's what we got to remember. That's the biggest lie of the enemy. Well, you know, you sinned. Well, you know, you messed up. Well, you know, you're not doing this right. And you're not doing that right. No, the Bible's clear to say that sin that once separated us has now been nailed to a cross. That's why Jesus went to the cross. He took sin upon him. He became sin. So that sin can never separate you again from your Heavenly Father. You know, God's smart. Super smart. God knew from the beginning what separated me and you from him. It was sin. Adam's sin, man fell short. But God, in his infinite knowing of everything, knew that if sin was the culprit that separated me and you from him, then sin was an enemy that needed to be annihilated. And at all costs, it had to be dealt with. That's why he sent Jesus. Jesus didn't just come to take sin. He became sin on the cross. On that cross, Jesus says these words. We just came out of Easter not too long ago. You all know the story. He stood there and he said these words in the Hebrew. He stood there with hanging on the cross. And it said, he said, God, why have you forsaken me? You know, I always thought about that. What a powerful statement. You know, I had a thought with that one day and it changed me. I said, when they put a crown of thorns in his head, when they beat him to the point he couldn't be recognized by his own family, when he was annihilated and brutally beaten for my sin, you didn't hear God. You didn't hear Jesus say, where are you? In the pain, in the broken moments, you didn't hear him say, where are you? But in the silence of a lost presence of his Heavenly Father, he cried out, where are you? And I asked myself the question, why would he ask such a question like that? Where are you? Because in the silence, he didn't question his Father's existence, but he questioned, where's your presence? And I prayed about it. You know what the Lord said to me? He said, I had to turn my back on my son because he became sin. So I never have to turn my back on you. No sin is so great to separate you from the love of God, because Jesus, once and for all, the Bible says that when he paid the price and he said it is finished, that the veil was rent. What's that mean? The wall of separation has forever been broken, that it could never again be put back up, that we would be separated from God. So why are we living a separated life in the earth? Why would we even want to, for a second, stay out of the presence of God? Why would we, for a minute, not be in constant fellowship with God? Because we have unrealistic ideas that are never based on scriptural evidence, but based on what we think. Well, God can't be pleased with me. It doesn't matter whether he's pleased with me or not. He still loves me and wants a fellowship with me. I might not be what I want to be, but I'm a whole lot better than I used to be. We're growing in God's grace, but he never leaves or takes his presence away from us based upon our performance. You got to remember that. Jesus is the bridge to unbroken fellowship. You're not a visitor in God's presence where you come in and out. You are basically a host of God's presence. He's not coming in and out of your life. He's staying with you no matter what. He's staying with you through the good times and the bad times and the ups and the downs of life. And this is what I want you to know. Remember when we read in Romans 8, 38 and 39? Nothing can separate you from the love of God. Even when we feel distant, God's never distant. This is what I want you to do. Write this down. Point number one. God's love for you and me is so big because God loves you so much and wants to have unbroken fellowship with you and him. Look what it says in the Amplified Classic right here, Romans 6, 9. We're going to read 9 through 11. Because we know that Christ, the Anointed One, being once raised from the dead, will never die again. Death no longer has power over him. For by death he died. He died to sin, ending his relation to it once for all. And the life he lives, he is living to God in unbroken fellowship with him. Listen to verse 11. This is where me and you come in. Even so, consider yourself dead to sin, your relation to it broken, but alive to God, living in unbroken fellowship with him in Christ. It doesn't get better than that. We live in unbroken fellowship with God. No, doesn't. Now listen, do I feel sometimes like my relationship is distant? I may feel like that, but that's not the truth. Do I feel like sometimes God is distant? I may feel like that, but it's not the truth. God said forever, once and for all, we'll never live in broken fellowship because of what Jesus did, we've been put together. So really, if I stay outside too long, that's my idea. It was never God's idea. God's idea was constantly to be one with us. I think highlights we take from that is this. When we look at Jeremiah 29:11 in the message, it's a very familiar passage of scripture, but I think we have to understand this because God loves me and you so much, he wants unbroken fellowship to be from me to him because he's already said, I'm not leaving you. Listen to what it says. I know what I'm doing. I have it all planned out. Plans to take care of you and not abandon you. Plans to give you a future and a hope. When you call on me and you come and pray to me, I'll listen. When you come looking for me, you will find me. Yes, when you get serious about finding me and want it more than anything else, I'll make sure you won't be disappointed. That's God's decree. I'll turn things around for you. I'll bring you back from all the countries in which I drove you. God's decree. I will bring you home to a place from which I sent you, off in exile. You can count on it. What is he saying? He's talking about the children of Israel. He said this. He said, even though they were there in a distant place, he said, what it means is this, is that now I am what? With a heart of humanity and a heart for humanity, I'm going to pull you back no matter where you're at. So no matter how far away you think you are, God's right there. No matter how far you think you're in. Look at the prodigal, right? He's living in the house. His father's love.

0: hanging out with the slop and the pigs. Said, man, I'll tell you what. Guy had a revelation. The Bible says he came to his own senses and he knew. He said, my father's servants are living better than this. Let me just go home. I could be one of the servants in the house. And when the father saw him come running home, what did the father say? He said, man, you ain't going back over there. You're going back to the place where I had set for you. How many times do we think like that? Because we missed it, or we made a mistake, or we had a setback, or we had something go on. I think sometimes we feel like, well, we don't deserve the position. Well, we didn't get the position because we deserved it. We get the position because God gave it. Jesus bought it back. So if me and you ever slip beyond the place of maybe feeling we belong, he put us back together to belong anyway. That's what you got to remember. Keep that there. That love is so great. That's why we pray. That's why we ask God to intervene. God's love is the starting point for all of it. It's unconditional. It's not based on performance. He initiated this relationship. The Bible said he seeks and saves the lost. He came looking for us. His love isn't distant. It's pursuing. It's personal. And it's sacrificial. What does that mean?
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That means that this fellowship with God is deep. It's intimate. God wants to be involved in every part of your life, not just Sundays. Man, that right there to me means I got hope every day of my life because I have a, and I think sometimes that's one of the points I wanted to pull in this thing is I want you to start understanding that there is a legal side of prayer. Obviously, we stay scriptural, we stay biblical, but when are we going to start getting heartfelt with God? When are we going to start getting transparent with God? When are we going to get to the point where we just become so open to God that we become honest and genuine and transparent? You know what I mean? It's not like he doesn't know what's going on. It's not like he doesn't understand what's happening in your life. Sometimes I think we do that. We get in this thing where we feel like, oh, you know, well, I don't want to let God know really where I'm at. Don't you think he knows? The Bible says he searches your heart. He already knows what you're thinking before you think it. He's God. And I think there's a place where sometimes you got to realize his shoulders are big enough to handle the cares and that you've been carrying. I think this thing about unbroken fellowship is so important because look what it says right here. It said sin broke the fellowship, but Jesus restored it. Remember we talked about that? Sin created a gap between God and man, but Jesus' sacrifice removed the barrier and restored the access to mankind. How? What is love? Unbroken fellowship is now possible. Look what it says in Hebrews 10:22. I put it in the NIV. It says, let us draw near to God with a sincere heart and the full assurance of faith that it brings. Man, when you look at this thing from this perspective of where you were to where you could be, think about this. I always think about this when it comes to prayer. That God in heaven, the Almighty God, that the minute you, as a child of God, look at all the people in the earth. The minute you take time to pray, ask God in your situations, tell him, come on, somebody. You say, God, help me. He stops what he's doing. You know, I think of this, you know, it's kind of like this. You know, the other couple of days ago, you know, where I was at the house and, you know, everybody needs your attention. And sometimes you just, you know, you veg out a little.

0: bit, or you know, you get on your phone and you're just scrolling through endless nonsense. I laugh. You know, the other day I was looking at something and I was watching some stupid thing, and now all of a sudden I'm a gold miner. You know, you're like, you watch these guys, they're mining for gold, and you know, you're scrolling, right? Now all of a sudden, now I'm learning how to fly a plane. You know, I'm watching these guys, and I'm just mindless entertainment for like a half hour, right? Now all of a sudden everybody's a DIY expert. I've been getting a lot of that lately. DIY. I'm like, I don't even want to do a project at the house, let alone I'm going to become a DIYer, and I'm going to go repair the awning of the foundation. No, I'm done. I quit before I started. And you know what I'm saying? And I was there, and the kids were in the house, and I noticed that they were talking to me, but I was checked out. And literally, I was like, yeah, you know, I wasn't really paying attention. I was like, yeah, you do this every. And all of a sudden, I went like this, and the Lord said, stop what you're doing and put down the phone. They want your attention. And I've missed it 1,000 times. And I stopped what I was doing, and I put it down. I said, hey, what's going on? What do you want to talk about? And it was nothing serious. It was really just kind of goofy. It wasn't a big deal. It wasn't earth-shaking. It wasn't something sentimental. It was, I just want to know. You can hear my voice. I just want to know I've got your attention. And man, when it was done, you know, the moments kind of go and you go on with your day. And the Spirit of God spoke to my heart and said, son, that's what you need to know. That no matter what is going on in your life, that when you call upon my name, you've got my attention. How do you know that? In 1 John 5:14-15, there's a really, really good scriptural place to start prayer. It says this, now this is the confidence that we have in him. That if we ask anything according to his will, which we know is his word, he hears us. The next verse says, and if we know that he hears us, we know he grants us that petition. You know, I read that years ago, and I started thinking in my inside, like, we know he grants the petition if we know he hears us. How many times is that the greatest cry of mankind? Does God really hear me? Does God really hear me? I'm down here doing life. I'm down here dealing with stuff. Did God really hear my prayer? Did God? And then right away, we can get scriptural, you know, and we need to get scriptural. But if we ask anything according to his will, his word, we know he hears us. So the cry of mankind is not, will God do it? The cry of mankind is not, can God do it? If you went out there and did a poll with atheists and, you know, people that didn't believe or non-church, do you believe God can? Pretty much everybody that's got a brain in their head said God can do whatever he wants to do. But the question is, will he do it for me? That's the number one question you got to ask yourself, because that's the number one cry of mankind. I know God can. You look at the miracles in the Bible, I can think of so many things that God had the power to do. Even like that leper, he said, I know you can make me clean, but will you? I know you can do this, but will you? You look at blind Bartimaeus screaming on the side of the road, son of David, have mercy on me, because I know you can, but will you do it for me? And he will. He's willing. He wants to. That's where you got to ask him. You got to ask him to come on in. Think about this. Unbroken fellowship is the key. Look at this. Point number two. God listens to your prayers that are sincere and simple. Just get real with God. Look what it says in Matthew 6:5-8. Put it in NIV. I love this. When you pray, don't be like the hypocrites. For they love to pray standing in the synagogues, on the street corners to be seen of men. I tell you the truth, they receive the reward in full. Instead, when you pray, go into your room, close the door. Pray to your Father who's in the unseen. Because your Father who sees you, what you do in secret, he will reward you. And when you pray, don't keep babbling on and on like the pagans. What is he saying? They think because they keep asking the same thing, they're going to be heard. Don't be like them. Your Father knows what you have need of. Ask him. What do you mean with the hypocrites? You know what I'm saying? Thou Father in heaven. Come on, man. I don't know how you talk and I talk, but I don't talk like that. Talk to God like he's your friend. Talk to God like I don't go talk to my natural father like that. You know what I mean? I talk to my father heartfelt. I talk to him sincerely. I talk to him normal. I talk to him like a normal guy. How do you talk to me? How do I talk to you? Stop with all the formality and the legalities and all this stuff and just be transparent. Look what it says in Psalms 116:1. I put it in the Passion. I love it. Look at this scripture. I'm passionately in love with God because he listens to me. He hears my prayers and he answers them. That's what the psalmist David said. I'm passionately in love with God because he hears me. He listens to me. He answers my prayers. Man, don't you want that to be the heartbeat of your life? Look what it says in Hebrews 10:19. Hebrews 10:19 is so powerful because he starts talking about clinging on to God and hanging on to God. And sometimes life's hitting. And I want to say something because I think sometimes people can get the wrong idea about how God responds. What do you mean? Well, sometimes we pray and we ask God, and things don't work out the way we thought they were going to work out. Everybody in this room can raise their hand there. I prayed and expected this. We prayed and this happened. But I got news for you. It may not have happened the way you expected it to. But that doesn't mean God wasn't in it. Now, I want to explain that. Not the hard stuff of life. You understand what I'm saying. Have you ever seen kind of like you make a decision and pray, and then God kind of shifts it, and God kind of moves it, but in the end, it works out where love gets its best interest in your life. It's not always easy, but he's always faithful. Might not work out the way I thought it was going to work out. How many times you've been believing this is going to happen and then that happens? How many times you believe in this and something else? But that doesn't mean God's character has changed because God is who he said he is. I've learned this. I'm not in control of life. No one's in control of life. But I'm in control of how I respond to life. That's what you and I got to remember. Sometimes I think that's how unmet expectations brings us to a place where sometimes we don't want to pray. But I got news for you. It's time to pray. Look what it says in Hebrews 10 in the Passion Translation, verse 19. It says, and now we are brothers and sisters in God's family. It's because of the blood of Jesus. He's welcomed us right into the most holy sanctuary in the heavenly realm, boldly, without hesitation. For why? He has dedicated a new life-giving way for us to approach God. For just as the veil was torn in two, Jesus' body was torn open to give us a free and fresh access to him. And since we now have this magnificent king priest to welcome us into God's house, we come closer to God and approach him with an open heart, fully convinced by faith that nothing will keep us at a distance from him. For our hearts have been sprinkled with the what? The blood to remove it impurities. And we've been freed from the accusing conscience. And now we're clean, unstained, presentable to God inside and out. So now we must cling tightly to the hope that lives within us, knowing that God always keeps his promise. That's the key to remember. God's going to keep his promise. He's going to keep his promise to me. He's going to keep his promise to you, and he's going to keep the promises that he gave me and you in the word of God, because we know this. There's nobody like God. Point number three is this. God likes to show us his love by answering our prayers. Look at Jeremiah 33:3. I put it in the Message translation right there. Call to me and I will answer you. I will show you marvelous and wonderful things that you can never figure out on your own. My God in heaven, isn't that good? How many things can I not figure out on my own? I was reading just the other day Romans, you know, and we could go there maybe next week or something. We'll talk about Romans. I was reading Romans 8, 26, 27, 28. I was in there, man. There's, you know, you read Romans 8, 1. There's no condemnation in them that are in Christ Jesus. For the law of the spirit of life in Christ set me free from the law of sin and death. And you start seeing this life in the spirit, life in the spirit, life in the spirit. And one of the things he says is this. He says, I'm going to help you in your weaknesses. I want to help you in the word in there. He uses his infirmities. Studying it out, it means this. Every single thing you need help, every single thing you need hope, and everything you need that you cannot do on your own, God has sent the Holy Spirit to help us with. And I thought about this. And he said, not with the knowledge on your own, but with a knowledge from this word, I could change every situation in your life. I could bring my worries to God. The Bible says, cast your cares upon him for he cares for you. I could bring my concerns to God. He says, don't be anxious and don't be worried about anything. Any single thing you face and anything you're looking at, bring it to me. When's the last time you went through something and the first step you did was brought it to God? How many times do we hang on to stuff for days, weeks, maybe months that we're holding on to and we should have never been? We're not designed to hang on to it. You know, one time at church, I was laughing about cast your cares. You know, sometimes you pick up a piece here and you pick up a piece there and you pick up a care there and you pick up a worry there and you pick up an anxiety there and you pick up. Next thing you know, you're so bogged down with life, you can't even move. How many times are we carrying things we should be casting? How many worries and fears and frets are we holding on to that God said, give them to me? Cast your care upon him, for he careth for you. I know sometimes in life you might feel like, well, God, does God really care? He does. And I know a lot of times in life, the question is, well, if God really cares, why do I got to go through this? You know, the Bible's really clear to say that we have an adversary. We have an enemy. You know, I got news for you. That enemy that attacked Adam in the garden doesn't want me and you to really have fellowship with God, because he was one who had fellowship with God and lost it. And he doesn't want mankind to have fellowship with the God that we serve. So you got to realize, as that enemy tries to come and resist, you must persist beyond his pressures and beyond his plan. And you got to pursue. You got to pursue God, because God's already pursued you. You may be there and you're watching, you're saying, well, Pastor Chris, what do I got to do to get that? You got to realize this, point number four. God longs to be close to me, and he wants to show us his compassion. Isaiah 30:18 in the NLT is a powerful scripture. The Lord waits for you to come to him so he can show you his love and compassion. Wow. Friendship with God is reserved to those who've been bought with a price. That's me and you. God wants to be your friend. God wants to talk to you. So as we're in this series, what's the overall takeaway, grab a hold of, move forward with? We learn this. Sin can't separate me from him. Distance can't separate me from him. My behaviors can't separate me from him. Nothing can separate you from the love of God. So today, maybe this is my takeaway for you. No matter where you're at, maybe you don't know all the fancy scriptures. Maybe you don't know all the fancy words. Maybe you don't understand this. Let me give you this last scripture, because this one's going to help you. I read it before, but I want you to see this. It's Matthew 6 and 5, Passion Translation, reads real clear. I only want to read the first part of it, but I like it because I think it's the key to how you overcome. Check this out. Whenever you pray, be sincere and not like the pretenders who love the attention they receive when they pray. That's the epitome of prayer right there. Be sincere. God, this is where I'm at. God, this is what I'm going through. God, this is what I'm feeling. God, I'm mad right now. I'm mad at you. I'm messed up. I'm not happy. I'm sad. I'm gloomy. I'm doomy. I don't know where you're at. Some of you might be doing great and go, God, tell them that. God, I'm doing great. Can't wait for tomorrow. It's going to get greater. Maybe. The greatest connection that you could have with prayer, with God, is that you just become sincere. This is where I'm at. I don't know about you, but until you invite God in, I don't know how far he can get through. So take this series, take today's message, look at all those things, take this whole month, and start asking yourself, where's my prayer life at? Next week, we'll talk about praying in the Spirit. We'll get you filled with the Holy Ghost. We can do all that. But today, when you're in this seat, you're watching online, and you get ready to leave, ask yourself maybe one of the greatest questions you could possibly ask yourself. Am I being sincere with God? And that's all I want you to do. Am I being transparent with God? Am I telling God, where am I at? And am I telling God, there's nothing wrong. The Bible says he has the same like passion. He feels what you felt because he felt it before. Every frustration, he felt it. Every worry, he felt it. Every care, he felt it. Every anxiety, he felt it. Every fear, he felt it. Every problem, he felt it. But the Bible says he did not sin. If anybody on the face of the earth can understand where you're at, it's God Almighty. And here's the danger. If God's the only one who can understand me, wouldn't you think the enemy would be the only one who tried to separate you from that? Because if you're walking alone, you don't get no help. But the minute you rest in him and lean in him, we know where our help comes from. It comes from the Lord. Amen? Let today just really open up a brand new window of prayer. That God, you know what? A couple weeks ago, remember, I was like, get up in the morning and ask God, invite him in. Come on in, Holy Spirit. God, help me today. The other morning I got up, and that's the first thing I said. I said, hello, Holy Spirit. Help me today. I'll tell you what I did. I felt the presence of God. I felt the presence of God right there. I felt the presence of God right in that very moment, because not only do I know God is with me, I'm conscious of him being with me in the daily. That's what I want us to get to. Your sincere communication with God is going to bring God's presence in your life. I promise you guys, it's going to be the greatest season of prayer you've ever had. Let me pray for you. Father, I thank you for each and every person listening, watching, everybody here today. I thank you, Lord, that our sincerity of prayer is going to take our life to another level. And I thank you as we implement this sincerity, this transparency, this communication of knowing God's not far, but he's near. We're going to have the greatest prayer life we've ever had in the existence of our walk with God. And Father, I thank you for opening the eyes of their understanding. Let them see and let them know. Quicken them to move rapidly into your presence. And you, Father, manifest yourself in their life. In Jesus' mighty name we pray. Amen. Guys, listen, we love you. We miss you. We're going to be here Sunday with you. Cannot wait to see you. These guys are going to finish it up. I promise you this. Your prayer life is going to another level, and I'm excited about it. I love you, and I'll see you soon.
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What if one simple yes could change a child's life forever? 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

Welcome to Holy Grounds. For the next 15 minutes, let's take a coffee break with God. Come thirsty, come to drink, come to receive, come and let the Lord refresh you. Hey, good morning, everybody. How are you all doing this morning? Hot, hot, hot is all I can say. All over the country, the weather is crazy hot, and it's got to do, I was talking to my husband yesterday about this, it's got to do with El Nino and the Sahara dust, and I just, it is so hot. So, you know, drink your water. If you know you've got packages being delivered or whatever, leave some iced water outside for those guys and gals, and, you know, just take it easy and take care of your health, and, you know, check on some of your older neighbors, too. You know, to make sure that they're doing okay. So anyway, today we're going to be talking about being battle ready. I love it, right? That's the word God gave me. It was supposed to be the armor of God. And God's like, no, it's battle ready. So because the last couple of weeks, we've been talking about prayer, how important it is to pray for your family, your church, your children, especially with the kids going back to school. One of my granddaughters goes to a private school, and she didn't start until this morning. And I always pray for the kids the day they go back, if I'm in person with them or over the phone. So I got to pray over her this morning before she started seventh grade, right? And we've been talking about, you know, and whenever you listen, you know that I try to pray about everything, right? And, you know, we're living in a time right now where Christianity is being attacked left and right, especially even in this country. I just saw a thing this morning in the newspaper where somebody's complaining about the law about the Ten Commandments being put back in, I forget what state it was, and you know they're all going before the Supreme Court and all that. But yet, you can have a statue of Baal in Massachusetts or whatever, or they can sign a law in Massachusetts where you can kill a child up until birth, right? I mean, just, it's crazy. And we live in a world where right is wrong and wrong is right and black is not white. You know, black is white. It's crazy. And we need to be able to discern what's going on. We need to be able to put our faith and our trust in the Lord Jesus. And we need to know that we have the weapons that God has given us, right, to be battle ready and to pray. Now, Stormy L. Martin, you know, I love her. I talk about her all the time because she's got so many books about prayer, right? And she says we are involved in a spiritual battle with an enemy who will never let up, even though it is people who do evil things to us, we have to keep in mind that our ultimate enemy is the devil. And he's the one that's behind it. And he's the one that's driving all of this mess, right? Ephesians 6:12 says, "For we do not wrestle against flesh and blood, but against principalities, against powers, against the rulers of darkness of this age, and against spiritual hosts of wickedness in the heavenly places." Even when we're being attacked by a person, we need to recognize that our real enemy is the devil. And that is the first step to standing strong. You see, just as God has a plan for you, God's plans for you are good. Satan has a plan too. And Satan, as tells us in John 10:10, the thief does not come except to steal, kill, and destroy, right? He disguises himself so he doesn't look threatening. He kind of lulls you into thinking you're not in any danger, but he is constantly trying to see if his plan for your life is going to be fulfilled and not God's plan. That's why 1 Peter reminds us in 5:8, "Be sober and vigilant, because your adversary, the devil, walks about like a roaring lion, seeking whom he may devour." Now remember, everything that God does, everything Jesus does, Satan counterfeits. So Jesus is the Lion of Judah, right? The devil walks around like a roaring lion. It doesn't say he is a lion. It says like a roaring lion, counterfeiting the lion
of Judah. Now, the Bible tells us in Ephesians 6, 13 through 18, take up the whole armor of God so that you will may be able to withstand in the evil day. And having done all to stand, stand therefore, having girded your waist with truth, having put on the breastplate of righteousness, having shod your feet with the preparation of the gospel of peace, and above all, taking the shield of faith, which you will be able to quench the fiery darts of the wicked one. And take the helmet of salvation and the sword of the Spirit, which is the word of God, praying always with all prayer and supplication in the Spirit, being watchful to the end with all perseverance. God tells us right there, be ready. Paul is telling us that. Franklin Graham's got a great book out. It's a couple years old. I'm sure you can still find it on Kindle or one of the book companies. It's called The Spirit of Python. And he says, when coming against spiritual forces, you must fight against the spiritual weapons of the enemy. Never underestimate the power of the python. You know, Python's a snake and Satan the snake, right? To fend off his attacks in your life and your family, you must be strong in the Lord. God has given us spiritual tools for strength. Paul gave us a good analogy for the spiritual weapons of war, the ancient soldier's attire. When Paul was in prison, he was primarily guarded by Roman soldiers, so he had a good chance to study their armor. So let's take a close look at that armor. In Paul's day, the Roman armor, right, the belt, which went around the soldier's waist, was one of the most important pieces of equipment. Everything the soldier needed in battle was fastened to that belt. If the belt wasn't secure, nothing else was. Paul tells us that a Christian's first foundation of the armor should be the belt of truth. And what is the truth? Jesus is the way, the truth, and the life. If the belt is not secure, then the rest of the armor will fall to the ground. If we're not grounded in the truth, we will surely fall. But how do we know we're grounded in the truth? By studying the Word of God and knowing what the Scriptures say, because the truth is there in the Bible. You know, quick story. When the Secret Service is, you know, they do counterfeit, they just don't protect the president, they do counterfeit bills and stuff. They don't look at counterfeit bills to know that they're counterfeit. They study the original. They are trained to know inside and out what a real $10 bill looks like, a real $100 looks like. They know the genuine. Well, that's the thing. We need to know the genuine. And what's the genuine? The Word of God. So go back to Ephesians 6. The second piece of armor that we must have is the breastplate of righteousness. In Roman armor, the breastplate was made from bronze and usually covered with the tough hide of an animal. The breastplate protected the most vital areas of the body, the heart, stomach, where all the organs are. Proverbs 4:23 says, keep thy heart with all diligence, for out of it are the issues of life. Guarding our hearts has to do with understanding the righteousness of God. 2 Corinthians 5:21 tells us, for God made Christ, who never sinned, to be an offering for our sin, so that we may be right with God through Christ. When God sees us, he sees Jesus's righteousness, because we are children of God, blood bought by his son Jesus. We've got to rely on Jesus' righteousness as the breastplate that protects our heart from Satan's constant attacks against us. Satan loves to remind us that all the times you failed God, all the sins that you committed. But if you have the breastplate of righteousness on, we can say, hey, it's not my righteousness or works that makes God love me or use me. It's the righteousness that I have been given through Jesus Christ. I am righteous in God's eyes. We need to remember that. Then the shoes, right? Okay, so
You know, these guys, you know, I've never fought hand-to-hand combat, but I'm sure we've had, you know, soldiers and things like that. They have sturdy shoes, right? And it's they back then in the day, they fought with swords and spears. And if you lost your footing, it could mean your death, right? So their shoes were very important. So just like a Roman soldier in our walk with God, we need to be on solid footing. If we're going to walk the walk of faith and resist Satan, we must have the gospel of peace as our firm footing, our firm foundation. If we do not learn to depend on the promises of God, then we will not have a stand against the blows of Satan. He'll knock us off balance and have us on the ground before we know it. Satan uses anxiety, a reminder of the things we've done in the past, to keep us all off balance. But Paul says our feet, right, should be shod with the gospel of peace. And those are the promises of God. Philippians 4:6 says, "Do not be anxious about anything, but in everything, by prayer and petition, with thanksgiving, present your request to God." When we get up in the morning, make sure the first thing you do is put on the shoes of the gospel of peace. I literally, when I get up in the morning, before I get out of bed, I like put the armor on, my shoes, the breastplate, the belt. I put the helmet on and say I'm covered by the blood. I take up my shield and my sword. And speaking of the shield, it says, in all circumstances, this is Ephesians 6:16, take up the shield of faith with which to extinguish all the flaming darts of the evil one. The Roman soldier's shield was about 2 feet wide and 4 feet long, and he used it against the blows of the enemy, but they also hid behind it, right? So if there was a lot of enemies coming, they would all get together and put their shields all together, and Roman soldiers could kneel on the ground and erect these shields. Well, Satan's always firing arrows at us. I mean, like you're driving along and all of a sudden, you know, you're a Christian, you've been a Christian for years, you did something stupid as a kid or whatever, as an adult, and it comes into your mind, can God really forgive you for that? He's throwing those darts at you. He's trying to get us with guilt and accusations. So if we have the shield of faith protecting us, Christ is more than able to give us his peace and his protection. When the flaming arrows of the enemy comes, what do? We hunker down behind our shield of faith. We claim God's promises. And we need to remind ourselves where God brought us from and proclaim his strength in our weaknesses. So we got two more to go. The helmet. The purpose of a Roman soldier's helmet, like any soldier, right, is to protect their head, which is another critical area that needs to be guarded from a fatal blow. The parallel of the soldier's helmet and our spiritual armor is the helmet of salvation protects our heads, our thought life, right, from the blows of the enemy. The salvation comes from what? The blood. We put on that helmet and we are covered by the blood. Too many of us Christians are tormented by our thought life. We believe that we have committed a sin that God cannot be forgiven, and the enemy capitalizes on that. And he comes and whispers, and I just say this, I know what you did. It's unpardonable. God won't forgive you. Tries to keep us on a constant guilt trip. But God's not having any of that. Put on that helmet. It means knowing that our salvation is absolutely secure and absolutely complete. And once you believe in Jesus Christ and repent, you are forgiven of all your sin. When the enemy's voice tells you that you don't have an eternal life, that you are not forgiven, don't listen, because your mind is covered with the blood, the helmet of salvation. Romans 10:9 says, declare with your mouth Jesus is Lord and believe in your heart that God raised him from the dead, and you will be saved. When Satan says, hey, you did this, you did that, God can never forgive you, you say, I have the helmet of salvation on. I believe that Jesus is my Savior and that he died for my sins and rose again. Take that, Satan, right? And then the last one that we have
is the sword of the Spirit. And the sword was not just an offensive piece of armor, but it was defensive too. Like you could attack with it, but you could protect yourself. And in biblical times, the sword of the Roman soldiers was a blade about 24 inches long, like 2 feet long, and it was sharp on both edges and pointed at the end. Well, here's the thing. The Word of God is living and sharper than any two-edged sword of a Roman soldier. I keep a Bible open next to my bed on my nightstand. When my husband's out of town, I keep it on his pillow. And I open it, you know, and every night, I open to a different page and I read what's highlighted or whatever God leads me to, because I'm sleeping through the night, but God's word is right there alive and active next to me. When Jesus was tempted in the wilderness in Luke 4, he spoke verses of scripture to Satan to resist those temptations. There's no greater example from whom we can learn than Jesus. That's why we got to get in this word. We've got to know the word. We have to know what the promises of God were in the Old Testament and the New Testament. We need to quote verses of scripture each time Satan attacks us, just like he attacked Jesus. Because Luke 4:4 says, Jesus said this to Satan, "It is written that man shall not live by bread alone, but by every word of God." I believe this is how we are to resist the devil. Speak the word of God and his promises. Use it like a sword, offensive and defensive. Listen, Satan loves to attack us on a daily basis. It's what he lives for, I guess you could say. Therefore, we need to check our armor every day. Make sure it's polished, make sure it's oiled, and be ready for active duty. We're in a war, people. We need to be battle ready at all times. We've got to put on that armor. Do it physically if you have to. Put it on before you get out of bed. Study the word, read it, right? We talked about last week, the lady that texted me or posted on my Facebook page that every time she has a cup of coffee in the morning, she remembers to get her Bible or her devotional out instead of turning on the news, instead of reading the newspaper. That time it takes her to drink her cup of coffee, she's in God's word. We need to know the word. We need to keep it sharp and study the word so we can defeat the enemy. Put on your armor every day. Read the word. Stay alert. Don't let the enemy of your soul talk you into accepting anything less than what God has for you and your loved ones. Go to the word, stay in the word, stay prayed up, and be battle ready. Until next week, everyone, shalom and God bless. Thank you for tuning in, and remember to take your daily coffee break with the Lord. Give him your time and your empty cup. 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

just encourage you tonight, because I learned faith from what Ben Fitzgerald was talking about, a praying mother. And one night, I was in my room, and we were in the middle of a situation, about to be evicted. A lot of you know my story, been homeless before, but we were about to be evicted, and I heard my mom crying in the middle of the night, and I wondered what was up, so I got up out of my bed, and I went over to her room, and I thought she was, you know, going through something was wrong. And so the door was cracked and I pushed it open just to see what was wrong with mom. And the crying that I heard wasn't the kind of crying that I thought it was. She was kneeling next to the bed, thanking God for his faithfulness. Even though she may not see the situation changing, she was declaring

We don't sing things over and over because we don't know what to do, though sometimes we do. We sing this over and over because you and I, we were meant for eternity. And for all of time, the angels and the elders have been singing holy and holy, and Jesus never gets tired of the same song. We're the ones who get tired. We're the ones who'll move on more quickly than he's ready to. And in these moments, sometimes we have to press past the temporary to press into the eternal mindset we were born for. And so we sing it again and again to remind ourselves of the nature of Jesus. This is our God. The one who makes streams flow in the desert. The one who brings you shade in the sun. The one who covers you with his wings and lets you hide in his shadow. Who lets you rest while he wars for you. This is who he is. Sometimes we sing it because we're sure, and sometimes we sing it until we know. But nonetheless, we sing it anyways. We sing of the nature of our God. It doesn't get old. That is who

Did you just hear that? Yeah, that's the sound of electric guitars turned all the way up. Every night at 6 p.m., discover the Trinity Rock Hour. 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

0: do it. Hello, ladies and gentlemen, boys and girls, all the ships at sea. Here we are, Prayer Line. And I just put Robert on the spot today. Hey, Robert, how you doing, buddy?
1: Pretty good, I guess.
0: We're having a great time in the Lord. Robert and I just are doing well. There's no empty seat to take a picture of today. Well, actually, I guess kind of there is. We pointed at the other one. But we'll bring a special guest in sometime. I've got it on good authority that we can probably get one of the classic reformers in here. So I'm going to get him and put him in a chair, have him with us, and we'll get his comment if that's possible. So anyway, we are together again for Prayer Line. Sorry we're late. That's, of course, all Robert's fault. I try, you know, but... it's actually mine. I'm blaming him, but we get together. We get together before we get in here and pull notes, you know, so he can make sure. He's got to make sure I'm acting saved before he lets me get on the air. So it's a vetting process that you're going to thank him for one day. We are here to go over the prayer list right on WAPN.net. So if you haven't put in a prayer request in there in a while, feel free to do that because we're going to pray over those. Also, you can call us live at 386-673-2495. 386-673-2495. And while we're waiting on calls, of course, we immediately get one. There we go. Hi, you're on the air, Coastline Agape Prayer Line.
2: God bless you, Pastor Tim Pelletier and Robert. How y'all doing today?
1: Doing well. How about yourself?
2: They get the light on the tower fixed?
0: I don't know. I know they're...
2: Yeah, Shelly texted me. Shelly messenger me on Messenger, said something about the light on the tower had to be fixed.
0: Oh, okay. Well, I bet she did, because that's kind of a violation of something or other, and I know Shelly's all about keeping the rules on those things, so I'm sure she's got that handled.
2: Well, I pray they have some godly candidates that got elected yesterday that'll fear God and do the right thing for this nation and this country. Amen.
0: Oh, that'd be nice to hear. That'd be nice. You know, I'll tell you what, if the church will do its part and we'll pray and we'll vote, we'll do what we're supposed to do, keep our responsibility, God will take care of this business. If we go ahead and repent of our sin, make sure we're clean, and, you know, 2 Chronicles 7:14 kicks in, he'll heal our land. And that means he's going to heal the hearts of the people, and he'll bring them close to him. That's his desire anyway, isn't it?
2: Well, I appreciate it. Keep my household in prayer. I'll go ahead and hang up and listen on my tablet. I love you all. Take care. Bye-bye, Robert.
0: Love you, Billy. Jim. Good to hear from you.
2: All right. Bye-bye.
0: All right. So there's Billy. Okay. So I'm going to run for a moment out of necessity. And so, Robert, it's all you, buddy. I'm going to leave it all for you.
1: Thank you for that.
0: You're welcome. No, take it easy on Robert. No, you people be nice to him. And I'll be back soon. We'll go on. Robert, tell him how to renew the mind, man. That's the thing. You're an expert on that. You can get right in there.
1: Well, I can talk about that.
0: There you go.
1: That's my journey for the last year, year and a half. And
3: they're going to let me run.
1: We have a phone call coming in.
0: Hi, you're on the air live, Coastal and Agape Prayer Line.
4: How you doing? I was hoping I'd catch you before you leave this.
0: You got me, brother, but I'm going to have to run, but I'm going to come back. So talk to Robert while I'm away. I'll be a couple minutes. Don't go away.
4: Okay.
0: All right. Save me some David time, man.
4: Hey, how you doing, Robert?
1: I'm doing well, David. How about yourself? Are you doing all right today?
4: Okay. Well, I'm still alive, thank God. Thanks to God, you know. It could be worse. I could be laying down there, getting ready to go and putting me in a plastic, one of them black bags, and getting ready to go 6 feet under. So you had to thank God for whatever you got, even though everything don't be what you want every time. But, you know, it's kind of rough for me right now. But you know what? I'm going to just keep professing to God. It's going to get better because I know he ain't going to put no more on me than I could bear.
1: That's true. Have you tried that praising we were talking about last week?
4: Huh?
1: Did you last week we talked about trying to just lift up some praises when you're going through those hard times. Did you try that?
4: No. I've been all day. When I wake up in the morning, I just keep on. I ask God to forgive me, because a lot of time I be aggravating him and keep praying and talking to him, telling him this and that. But I tell God thanks every time I get up, and just every little time, every chance I can get, I just keep praising him. And I say, every day ain't gonna be no good day, so you have to just thank that. Since I know that, that's why I try to be strong around my daughter and my wife, but sometimes they said it don't hurt to cry, but you know, but I sit in there and just keep listening every day, all through the week. Everybody that comes on that prayer line at 12 o'clock, I just listen to them. And Jim Rayleigh at 1 o'clock, I listen to him from Monday through Friday, you know, and I keep on going and ask God, just whatever he want me to do, just do it, you know.
1: It sounds like you have a good attitude about it. And
4: well, one thing I can tell you, and like I got a twin brother. One time he told me a long time ago when I got hit in both my eyes with a nail, he said, get mad about it. It ain't going to help the situation now. He said,
1: no, it sure doesn't. And, you know, just keeping your focus on yourself is, that's like one of the main tools the enemy uses to bring you down. And when you can, even if it's this, whatever the Lord puts on your heart to pray about, besides yourself, just getting your focus off yourself and allowing the Lord to lead you in that kind of stuff, like praying and interceding for something or somebody else.
4: I didn't know I was waiting.
0: Oh, here we go.
4: Yeah, hello?
0: Hey, Dave,
4: yeah.
0: I'm back.
4: Okay.
0: Keep going, Robert. So. I'm sorry.
1: I was kind of finishing up on that thought. You know, just getting, you know, taking that tool away from the enemy of not being focused on yourself. Asking the Lord to lead you and who to pray for, what to pray for. You know, go through your family, your friends, whatever the Lord's laying on your heart.
4: Okay, I'm sorry. I was home. You was my red. Wipe it off. Yeah.
0: Dave, you need to take care of business. We'll let you go. We'll pray for you.
4: Well, I need that.
0: Okay. We can do that.
4: Yeah, because I got a doctor's appointment. I'm getting ready. But just keep me in prayer.
0: All right, we'll do that. I'm going to let you off the air so you can prepare for that, okay? But we're going to pray for you. So turn up your radio when we get off, okay?
4: Okay. All right.
0: I love you, brother.
4: I love you, too.
1: So, Father, we just lift David up.
0: Yes, well,
1: you know everything that he's going through, Lord, and the troubles that he has. And you are forever faithful to be there with him. And, Lord, it is a struggle at times just to remember your goodness when it seems like everything's coming against us. But you are good. You never leave us. You never forsake us. And David knows that. And just thank you for the relationship you have with him, your great love for him. And I just pray, Lord, that you draw him close through these times when the enemy's just tormenting him in his thought life with all this things coming against him, Lord. Let him receive your love in new ways, Lord. May he just feel closer to you. And may all these trials he's going through just begin to resonate in his heart to praise you, Lord, that the enemy will stop coming against him, because all it does is bring praise to you. Just thank you for all that you're doing in his life, and for sustaining him and through all he's going through, and for giving him life, Father, and life more abundantly. Open him up to new things you want to do. Even if his life seems limited right now, there's amazing things you can do through him. And it's hard for you to do that. We thank you, Father, for all that you've done in him and all that you're going to do. In Yeshua's name we pray. Amen.
0: Amen. And I agree with that. And I call for, and this is a time of squeezing. He's going through a season of this. And Lord, I do ask you to come in agreement with this. I didn't hear everything that Robert said, but I know Robert, and I know what he gave him was godly, solid counsel. And I know, Father, that my brother loves you with all his heart. I also know that this has to end. This has to come to an end. Father, he can't be tortured and tormented all the time or walking in strife. He doesn't need any of that in his life. He's a man of God. He's a brother, and he's a good man. Lord, he's a good man because you made him a good man. The blood of Jesus made that man a good man. Lord, he's not more special than anyone else, but he's not less special either. He's as special as everyone else.
1: Yes.
0: And Lord, I thank you for raising this man up in this hour, Father, and strengthening him. He'll come out of this stronger than he went in, and I just agree for that in Jesus' name.
1: Amen.
0: We're here. We've got prayer requests we're going to plow into in a moment. Let me give you that phone number again in a minute, but first I want to go ahead and promote our sponsor. Our sponsor is Port Orange Foursquare Church. 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I'm telling you, Pastor Ed, Pastor Rebecca, they need some stroking. You got to go out there, bring a big, big fat check. Come out there, drop it in the offering plate. Give them a hug. Tell them how much you love them, how much God loves them. Come on, let's do some triage out there. Amen. Pastors need that. They need to know people love them. And if you can't put the big fat check in, you can at least put some big fat prayer in there. Do that. But come and be a part of it. If you don't have a local church, it's a good place to go and check it out. They're good people. I should know, I was there for 12 years pastoring that group. And then the Lord called me out of there and put Ed right in there. And I've had the privilege of working working with Ed for a number of years. And I know the man. I know the man's heart. I know his heart for the Lord. You know, you just can't take that for granted.
1: Yeah, a little bit. I've been around him, and I hear him share. You know, he shares the heart of the Lord. He's got some great insights into what the Holy Spirit's shown him. And I just like to encourage you to go and listen to the Word of God coming from him, because he has an amazing way of sharing it.
0: He really does. He's very tight when he shares the Word of God. And you can get that online, too. They have a YouTube feed. You can go to Port Orange Foursquare Church right online, and you can hear his messages. And they're right out there. And they're very good. So I would encourage you to do it. I would absolutely encourage you to do it. You want to vet them that way. But remember this now, as great, and I mean great, as fellowship is, listening online and getting it that way. And I thank God so much that he's given us this avenue. It does not replace getting together with the body. It just doesn't. We need to have relationship. We got to get together. I mean, we just have to contact. We need to physically be there. We need to use our phones for that. We need to use our texting for that. We need to take all the advantages we can to stay connected as a body of Christ. And they're a good part of the body. And I'll tell you something else, too. We've got something going on that I'd like to promote shamelessly, I might add. We have on Tuesday nights, you know, I've been involved in Eclectic Church for a while. You know, we're involved there. In the teaching ministry that God's allowed me to operate in and function in included the Bible School, True North Bible Institute. And True North Bible Institute has come back. It has been gone for 3 years, but it came back. It came back because I came back, and God gave me the vision back and allowed me to go. And he's provided everything we've needed. And last night, we've had our soft open house where I could practice with my new cameras and get used to the new space. And it's over at Eclectic Church. We are meeting in their family room, and they're allowing that. And it's such a blessing to us, the meeting place, they call it, the meeting place. And it's just such a wonderful time to get together, open the Word of God, study it, learn. You know, there's all kinds of things in there that you can't get any other way than to sit down and actually study them out and talk about them. We've got a big 8-foot dry erase board, and we put everything up there, and there's a lot of discussion and a lot of lecturing interspersed in there. And we spend 2 hours. We just burn that thing up. It just goes away.
1: What I really like about it, Jim, is your approach. You know, you're not just giving a lecture that can be dry and, you know, it's one-sided. You know, you're opening it up. You're pulling the Word of God out of the people. And they may not even realize they know these things. But, you know, God puts stuff in us all the time. And by opening it up to those questions and opening it up to responses, it really does make you have to, when you have to put it into words, it makes you understand what you know, you know. And then, you know, because you have to form that sentence, you have to form that idea and put it into words. And that is something that I think is missing so often in the educational process, especially when in the Bible study, because, you know, it's, you can have concepts washing over you all the time, but, you know, when you interact with it and you become part of it, it really makes a difference. And I really appreciated that about your style of teaching.
0: Amen. Praise God for that. It's really a wonderful environment. I always learn from it. I'm the first one who learned something. And, you know, we talked about this whole last series. We have one more class in it before we begin the school properly. September the 1st is going to be the beginning of the calendar year for the school. And if you want information on that, you can call me at 386-682-8352. Now, I can send you a packet. I can actually send you the PDF of it that tells you all about the school, what the requirements are, how it works, and all of that. It's something anybody can do. You can do it. I've arranged it so that it can be done, and it can be, you can do it. You know, even if you have to miss a class, you can still pick it up online, and you can still get credit for that class. We can do that. But you have to want to learn the Word of God, and I need a year commitment out of you. If you're not ready to commit a year to this, don't do it. But if you can, commit a year to it. It'll take 2 hours of your week every week, except during the holidays, because we'll follow the school schedule. So there'll be Christmas break and spring break, and those things will happen. But we will continue all the way through 26 live hours of instruction throughout the year. And it's at a price that people can afford and can be arranged. People often give scholarships to help other people go there. In fact, if you want to do that, contact me about that too. 386-682-8352. And you can designate a gift towards scholarshiping somebody who can't afford to go. And it's not something expensive. I mean, it's $500 for a year. And I fixed it at that price because we simply need to do some promotional material. We need to be able to get books or things or whatever we have to get equipment, whatever we need for it. It's not going to draw a big salary. That's not the point of it. And we don't have big overhead. We don't have a big building. In fact, Eclectic Church is allowing us to meet there, like I said. And that's Pastor Steve and Lynette. Deal, the real deals. That apostle is a good man. He's a great bishop in his church. He's raising up excellent leaders. It's a wonderful place. You know, we know many wonderful pastors in this town. He's one of them, and he's a good brother. He's a good friend. And I just am so grateful to them for opening the door to us and allowing us in there. And we're trying to be a blessing there. You know, we have one of their ministry houses, Firehouse, which Pastor Angel runs, which you've met Pastor Angel if you've listened, because he's actually been on the radio station here promoting. You've met Pastor Angel, Pastor Don. They're awesome people. They are sending their guys, and we scholarship the whole house there. All the guys they have currently in their house, we scholarship them into the college. That's a given. The Word of God, they need it, and they want to learn, and they're hungry. And for crying out loud, you know, why would we say no to that?
1: Right.
0: You know, and then I get people like quality people like Robert walking in there, and he's not a slouch. You weren't born yesterday. I mean, maybe day before yesterday, but not yesterday. And the man knows the Word of God too. We've got some people coming from ANMA, from our Friday night group, coming, and it is open. It is open, and really, you know, people from Port Orange Foursquare welcome. Used to be exclusively that group was coming and a few other people. Well, we've packed it out the last three Tuesday nights. That room's packed. And that's the first time that's happened in the college that I know of. And it's wonderful. The discussions are wonderful. What a great opportunity. Really a good opportunity. Rather than you have to go off to a college and you have to take, you know, a large amount of money somewhere and leave your job for a while, leave your church for a while, why not stay in your church? Why not bless your pastors, bless your brothers and sisters in Christ, and be part of something locally where you can get trained, actually get trained in the Bible. Go deeper than you could on a Sunday morning, right? That's what
1: Absolutely.
0: We're about. And it does go deeper. I mean,
1: very much so.
0: We'll go deeper. We'll go as deep as we got to go. And the Holy Spirit is more than welcome to go wherever he wants to go in those meetings. And we just have a time. Oh, man, it's so good. So, True North Bible Institute, that's enough about that. You can surely get hold of us, 386-682-8352. If you want to see video from this, I'm going to tell you the channel. And don't you laugh at me, okay? I'm going to tell you the channel. All right, now, you can just try to remember this one. I'm not going to tell you the story of how this channel name got there. But it's the number one, the word plus, all lowercase. One, P-L-U-S, then the number one, then the letter B, and the number two. One plus one B two. You find that channel, Jim Pelletier, you find me online, and you'll find Who's Your Daddy? And that's been the name of this class, which is the Father Heart of God. From an organic, we're using organic theology as our basis for this year. And you want to find out what that means, you'll have to get in touch with me, 386-682-8352. You will walk away better than you walked in, and you will have helped others walk away better than they walked in. And these videos are online. They'll be online, and you can audit them. Yes, you can. But if you want a degree, we can arrange that. And we can recognize your presence, and we can absolutely give you that. But that will have to come with the school year beginning at September 1st. So if you're interested, come on in. I'd love to have you. It'd be a great time. Amen?
1: Amen.
0: So that's my shameless promotion, and I've made it, and I'm on my way. All right, so here's the live number. You want to go on the air live. You want to get your prayer request out there. We want you to have your prayer request out there. You got a praise report. We want to get that praise report out there. Call us up at 386-673-2495. That puts you on the air live. And you say, why would I want to do that? Why would I want to bring myself out there live? Well, I'm not asking for a blood sample. I'm not asking for your first and last names or your initials or anything. Just call up and break a door open for somebody. You could be the breaker that helps somebody. The Holy Spirit could use you in our time together on the radio as Robert and I pray for you and talk with you. Can be used to minister to other people in ways you don't even know. And it's going to go all around the world because we're on YouTube. WAPN.net is on YouTube, and the video feed is going out there right now. So you're seeing Robert's great face over here. He had his ears lowered, so, I mean, he's even looking better. Of course, the guy keeps shaving off hair. He used to look, he had that great mustache and beard and everything. I loved your beard, man. I'm just saying, okay? But he gave it up. He gave it up for the Lord, you know, apparently, and he's had his hair cut, and he's looking great. And so he makes me look worse every time he goes and makes another step. He's making me look a little worse, but that's all right. That's all right, brother. I can handle it. I take anti-rejection drugs for my liver, so I don't feel rejection anymore. So it's a good thing. So we would love to have you call in and be a part of that. So, brother, I'm going to go ahead and hit up some of these prayer requests.

0: Hard to have a light up on that tower, Lord, and you know exactly what's wrong with it. And just pray, that's Lord, right, that you will make everything fall into place, that it can be replaced and working again as soon as possible. We just thank you and trust you that it's going to happen soon, that there would be no stress on Shelly, Lord, that she would be able to just rest in knowing that it's done.
1: Yes.
0: Because you are that good. Thank you, Father, for all you're doing there. In Yeshua's name.
1: Yes, in Yeshua's name. Amen. Okay, we have another prayer request for a computer issue. Man, if I had a dollar for every time I said that in my own life, a computer issue. Remember, brother, the promise that computers were going to eliminate paper and we were going to have much simpler lives? Remember that promise? Somebody lied. Okay. Came along the same lie that said you can keep your own doctor when they decided to change the medical industry around. So, you know, same lie, same time. Well, earlier, actually. Okay, computer issue. Dealing with an error in the software file. Praying for wisdom and direction to find and correct the problem. Oh, gosh. An error in software. Anybody got software faith? I'm telling you, you gotta have software faith, baby, to get through this stuff. You can't make up computer problems. They make themselves up for you. Father, in the name of Jesus, take that square on. I thank you. You know exactly where the crack is in the machine. You know where the problem is in the code. You know, Father God, what little button has to be flipped or what has to be switched on. Father, you know what it's going to take to solve this problem. Lord, I'm asking for your Holy Spirit to guide and lead the individual involved here to get to where they have to get to in that software file, to get the thing back that they need back. Father, for things to move forward and be unfrozen. Lord, I thank you that the tool is a tool. It will serve them. They do not serve the tool. The tool serves them, and the enemy cannot ride in on this. So we simply plead the blood of Jesus over the situation, call it into order, that, Lord God, you would be glorified in it, that you, Abba, would be seen as who you are in this. I thank you for it. Thank you for the wisdom involved. And if you got to bring in expert help, bring them in. But whatever is required, it will be done and has been done. Father, already planned for and provided. And we just thank you for that. In the name of Yeshua Jesus, amen. Yes. Amen. So, you know, don't strive over computer problems. I'll tell you, that's one thing the enemy tries to jump on is, you know, among other things, try to get you all stressed out about the problem. You know, that isn't going to solve the problem. Never solves my problems. When I get stressed out, never does. Never works. In fact, my creativity shuts down and I get all plagued with junk, you know. But when I take it with a grain of salt and move forward, it's like losing your keys. Think of it that way. I can't find my keys. All right. Well, getting aggravated never helped you find your keys. But I'll tell you what, every time I talk to the Father about stuff like that, I find my keys. Okay?
0: I think the Father loves to deal with these little things in our lives that cause us strife. When we turn to Him, I don't have a lot of computer experience. I'm had with problems, but I have lost things, and I've helped people find things. And my go-to thing is just to ask the Holy Spirit, Lord, show me where it is. And, you know, sometimes it reveals itself within minutes and hours, and sometimes it might be a couple of days. I lost my keys one time, and they were wedged between my seat and console in the truck. I had no idea. I never would have thought to look there, and the Holy Spirit just popped a picture in my mind to look there, and that's what I did. And He can do the same thing. And any of these issues that seem too small to bring it to Him, He's our Father for a reason. He loves us, and He wants us to trust Him in these small things so that we're ready when the big things come.
1: Amen. Amen. Isn't that the truth? And He is right there on the spot, isn't He?
0: Absolutely. Right there on the spot. And He gave the ability for people to create computers and code and everything. And He absolutely could rewrite the code, give you the code to write in there yourself. I've heard pastors teach about that, that they had a problem and they had a dream and they put that code in and it worked.
1: Yes.
0: So not saying that's how your issues are going to be solved, but that's the kind of God we serve.
1: And, that's right.
0: And love.
1: That's right. You know, I've prayed about issues before just to have the Lord actually speak through the computer. you know, go to AI, which people, everybody thinks, not everybody, but a number of people

0: think it's demonic just by this nature. It's not. It's a tool. You have to know how to use the tool. Just because it presents itself as a human being doesn't mean it is. It's not a human being. It's a tool. It's a wrench. Treat it like a wrench. You don't owe it a thank you. You don't need to pat it on the back. Just use it. Absolutely use it. And I've been, as I've done that, I found, you know, I prayed about something and it actually came out of AI. The answer came out of AI. And I wasn't even asking AI that question. In fact, I didn't even audibly say my prayer. But the Lord saw fit to answer that way. And I just thought, I was amused. I laughed because I could hear the voice of the Holy Spirit. I'm stronger than AI, Jim. Yeah, I can absolutely move through anything.
1: What I thought was really cool is when you were sharing some of your testimonies about when you were in the hospital in such bad shape at times, and the Holy Spirit would tell you exactly what was wrong, and you'd tell the doctors, and they'd run their tests, and then they'd come back and agree with the Holy Spirit.
0: Exactly right. He would do that. He'd say, this is the problem. And yeah, absolutely. And he'd tell Rebecca, too, man. She would, she got advanced knowledge on some things, and the doctors, there was a couple of doctors, she fought them to a standstill because they were insisting it was something else. At one point, they even thought I was faking something. And she said, he is genuinely in pain. She says, and she outlined it for him. And they sure enough found the source of it. Once they started looking, they found out. But, you know, because I was just a funny duck. And the Lord has a way of helping funny ducks float. So, you know. Yeah, you're right. They will, you know, people will agree with the Holy Spirit, whether they want to or not. God has a way of convincing.
1: Yes, absolutely.
0: He certainly do. Okay, here's a prayer request from Tim, dealing with dental problem, that they can help him and get him out of pain. He goes on Thursday. If you would, please.
1: Father, we just lift up Tim.
0: Mm-hmm.
1: And again, we thank you for your love for him, in that he's suffering and you don't want that. Just pray, Father, that you would give him relief even before he goes in to have this dental stuff taken care of, Lord, that this pain can be dealt with. Not that he would neglect the care that he needs, Father, but that he would be able to live in comfort.
0: Yes.
1: Until he gets in that time, Lord. Just give him what he needs to sustain himself, Lord, and not be driven frustratingly by this pain, Lord, that can really affect the way we think. Thank you, Father, that you would just remove that pain. We speak to that pain right now and says he is healed by the stripes of
0: That's
1: Yeshua,
0: right.
1: And that we declare it must leave. It's got no legal right in his life, and we just thank you, Father, for all that you've done on his behalf.
0: Yes. Yes. Amen. Amen to that. Amen to that.
1: Thank you, Father.
0: God can deal with all that. Amen. I don't know if this is our Tim, who's Shelley's. I don't know if this is Mama Shelley's Tim, but it reminds me of a story about Mama Shelley. I don't like to out people. I don't usually like to do that, but sometimes you just got to out them. You just got to bring it out there in the public, put it out in the light, you know. I saw a picture on Facebook of Shelley with another person. She was there, and there was this big, it was a big round guy. I believe he was red, candy shell, had a big M written on it. I don't know if her husband knows she's been keeping company with this guy, but, you know, she looked pretty happy. So I don't know if it's a relative or not, but I just wanted to bring it out there, you know, that you just, appearances are important. So, you know, it's just a big M on it, just in case you ever see this guy. He's big, he's red, covered in candy. I think it's a candy shell. I think it's chocolate on the inside, and there's a big M on it. So it's very interesting, very interesting.
1: And I'm sure Shelly's feeling the love right now.
0: And she'll get me back, too. There are paybacks for these things. Oh, my goodness. And she's always listening. Let me tell you something. She's always there. It's just like the movie Monsters, Inc. I'm always watching, always watching. She's there. Bless her. We love her so much. She's so awesome. Okay, Seabreeze Swim Team. Praying for a great season ahead. First meet is today. Well, that's kind of cool. We don't get these kind of prayer requests often, and I like that. First meet is today. So How do you pray for sports, Robert? I mean, how do you pray for that? Because both teams want to talk to the same God and want to ask for victory. Both of them want to ask for victory from God, you know, and pray and offer it up. And so how do we do that? How do we pray for that?
1: Well, pray for every athlete to be able to perform at their very best, that they would honor God with what they're doing. Everybody's at different levels at different times. So you're not trying to pray somebody else down. You're just praying for each individual to do their very best. And that's all they can really ask for without being selfish.
0: That's very good. That's a perfect answer. In fact, I mean, I was thinking like crush the enemy like a, you know, but no, I guess not. Huh? They're not really our enemies, are they?
1: They're brothers and sisters.
0: Often they are. So Father, in the name of Jesus, we lift up the Seabreeze swim team. We want to thank you, Father, for what that means, Father. That's talking about a functional group of people in a functional society. These are things that build relationship and build character and build strength. And Lord, Father, as my brother said, many of them are going to be believers. Many of them just need to perform. They all need to perform to their best ability, and that's what we're praying for, that the coaching would be the best it could be, that the players will be the best they can play, that, Father God, in a sense, you know, as a team, that they will swim the best they can swim. And Lord, just use them, give them a great year, a wonderful season, full of joy, full of teamwork, full of good, healthy relationship. Build the character in them, because these are the people who will run our country. These are the people who are going to take over our world. And Lord, we want them to be the best that they can possibly be. In the name of Yeshua Jesus, we thank you for that.
1: Amen.
0: Amen. So that's good. I liked your answer, man. That was perfect. That was spot on. I threw that right at you, and you just smacked that thing right out of the park. That's a great answer. Okay, we have another one for Sharon and family. They're on a cruise and coming back tomorrow. Hedge of protection. Before I let you pray for this, we had Donna and Bill. I won't give their last names, but they probably already, people who know them. Bill kept saying he was going on his first cruise here recently, and he said, you know, that he hopes he gets back alive, and, you know, the ship doesn't sink, and he's making all these comments about it. He's never been on a cruise, you know, and he called me up, and, you know, sure enough, he survived. He survived the cruise, and it was a really nice ship and everything. Cruises can be a lot of fun. They're not everybody's cup of tea, but they can be a lot of fun. And so we just pray for them to have that great experience, stay healthy and everything. So if you would, please.
1: Father, we just lift up Sharon and her family, and we just thank you that you gave them this opportunity to go out and just to relax and enjoy one another and in this time of recreation, Lord. And just, Father, we ask that you just boost their immune system, Lord, that nothing they may have encountered on the ship could take hold, that there would be no health issues, and Lord, that they would be at peace. They would have a restful feeling as they reenter their normal lives, go back to their jobs and responsibilities, Lord. Pray, Lord, that you would just invade them as they would go back, Lord, that rest that they found on the cruise would be found in you, that it would sustain them always. Just thank you, Father, for all that you're doing in their lives and just reintroducing them back to what we might say reality, but Lord, where you are is where reality is. Mm-hmm. Thank you for all you're doing in Yeshua's name.
0: Amen. Amen. I'd like to do something a little unusual. We're done with all the prayer requests online that came in today. We have some time, and if you're going to call us up at 386-673-2495. Now, a number of you are having services tonight, and I would love to hear from you. I'd love to hear from you about your service, where you're holding it, what time it's going to be, the location. Talk about it, because there are people who live nearby who probably aren't going somewhere, who might want to know of a good place where they believe the Bible and they love the Lord and they love each other. They'd probably want to hear about this. So if you could call us up at 386-673-2495, call us up at prayer line and advertise your church, and we'll pray for it right on the air, because we want to do that. We'll pray for your ministers. Maybe you are the minister. Call up. That'd be great. You may have a ministry you need prayer over. call up. Maybe you've got a calling, and occasionally I'll bring this up. You've got a call that has not been fulfilled, that you need fulfilled in your life, and you need prayer for this. It seems like you're hitting a wall with it. You're not really getting through. Well, you know, sometimes bombarding that with a little bit of prayer will put some cracks in that wall or give you a strategy on how to get around it or get over it. Call us up, 386-673-2495. Until we hear from you, though, I'd like to pray over a couple of churches. Just pick some out of the air and pray for them. Not in any particular order. I mean, I'm going to pray for the one sponsoring us first. I want to pray for them because they're being a blessing. They're being a selfless blessing here to WAPN and to our ministry right here. We're thankful for that, and I want to pray for them. I want to pray for Eclectic Church. It's opened the door up for us for our Tuesday night Bible Institute. But I'd like to pray for other churches as you feel led. So think of some brother, wherever they are, that you might want to pray for. And if you want us to pray for a church, a particular fellowship, you'll have to call us and contact us or put it up on WAPN.net so we can get it and we can pray for them today before we let out. Let's do that. Let's do a little prayer for assemblies because people are coming together. Amen? We should pray Amen. For them. Father, in the name of Jesus, Abba, I lift up Port Orange Foursquare Church. I'm not saying that that's the only church in town, because there's only one church anyway, and we're all attending it or we're not. We're all a part of it or we're not a part of it. Lord, there are only two people who go to fellowships and churches, those that know you and those that don't. Well, of those that know you and those that attend Port Orange Foursquare, we're asking you to bless them. We're asking you to bless that congregation with growth. Growth spiritually, naturally. Lord, that you would also cover their pastors, this precious Brumley couple that love you. And they'll extend themselves. They do. They'll extend themselves to people in need. And they'll give when no one's paying attention and when no one knows but you. Lord, and Father, you see in secret and you reward openly. That's what it says in your word. And I'm asking you to do that for them in the name of Jesus. And Lord, I just lift up their leadership team, the people they're raising up. Father, and specifically, I lift up Coffee to you. That Lord, he would, that's a man's name, that he would be strengthened with all might in his inner man, according to the word of God, that he might know the height, the depth, the width, know the love of God that passes all understanding, that he would be fully strengthened in his inner man, that his mind would get renewed to the word of God, Lord, and that he would hear the Rhema word for this moment, that would be like a key unlocking things for him. So that the power of God can move through his body, heal him up. And Father, for his wife, Father, Lord R3, who needs strength, Father, she loves that man, and she wants to be everything he needs her to be. And she's standing by and having to watch as he's going through this. And yes, she prays, and we're not discounting prayer at all. But she wants to put in there any way she could to take away pain from him, any way she could to take away these problems. I know she'd do it in a heartbeat. Lord, just bless her and her intent to care for and to move on behalf of this man of God. Lord, and Father, I pray for their other leadership in that church, that they would grow and prosper in the name of Jesus. Amen. Amen. Would you pray for Eclectic for me, brother?
1: Father, we just lift up Eclectic Church. Mm-hmm. And we thank you for the lives being changed there. Well, we thank you for Pastor Steve and his wife that's leading there and all the ministers he's bringing up. Father, we just thank you for the open heart that they have, the way they care for the community on all levels, Father, that they are reaching out and not just waiting for them to come people to come to them, Lord. They have outreaches. They are touching lives that could be overlooked. Thank you, Father, that they have a heart to follow you in all of their ways, that they are open to what the Holy Spirit is doing and leading and guiding, and they have a great love for the people. Thank you, Father, for what that church is doing and how they're affecting lives.
0: Yes.
1: Thank you, Father, for one of their satellites, I guess you'd call it, the Firehouse Church, and what they're doing, Lord, how they're touching lives and helping people to just get closer to you, get their lives together. Father, that their hunger for the word, their hunger for you is growing more and more. We ask that you would just continue to fan that flame, Father, that they have in them. Lord, that they would change and that your light would just begin to shine in this region because of them and what they're doing. Thank you, Father, for their faithfulness, Eclectic and Firehouse, Lord. And just thank you for the lives that they are changing and all that they're doing.
0: Jesus' name. Amen. I agree with that. I want to pray for Heaven Sent Ministries, Father. Lord, they're meeting out in the old Methodist church on Beachside. Father, that church is over 100 years old, and they're meeting in there tonight. And Lord, Pastors Angel and Dawn Villalobos, Lord, you love them. They love you, and they run the Firehouse, and they are full of all kinds of ministry to people on the streets. And Father, they are bringing a family together that wasn't a family. And Lord, they are ministering to some very hardcore situations and bringing the grace and the power of God to bear on it. Lord, we ask you to strengthen them. Lord, encourage them. Remind them that you're with them always. Father, I ask you for breakthrough in the areas they've been praying about. They need some breakthroughs, Father. They're getting them. But Father, these are hungry people. They want to do the will of God. They're hungry for the will of God. Jesus, you said when you were at the well and the woman came to that well and you ministered to her and the disciples came later, you said that you had meat, you had food that they did not understand, they didn't know about. The food was to do the will of God, Father, that he ate that. He ate it like it was food. And Lord God, they eat your will like food. It's food for their soul. It builds them up. Their every intention is to bless you. And so we ask you to bless them, Father. Do this thing for them, the thing that they need doing. The body of Christ needs people like this. This man is an evangelist, an ultra evangelist, one of the best I've known. And Father, his wife, she is so sharp and so wise. And Lord, she's a great instructor and teacher. She can manage, and Father God, she can administrate. And Lord, you have blessed them together to pastor this place. So Lord, I'm asking you to prosper them in it. And Lord, in their service also, where they attend and where they go and the things that they are a part of. In Jesus, Yeshua's name. Thank you, Lord. Do you have one?
1: I want to lift up the small home churches and the small groups that meet. I go to One New Man Arising, which is,
0: yes, we do.
1: It fits that small group category of believers that come together in somebody's house.
0: Mm-hmm.
1: And Father, we thank you that you are moving in these small groups, Lord, that you've brought these believers together.
0: Yes.
1: And that you move in mighty ways there, Lord. We ask that you would just continue to show up in every meeting and just bless them with understanding and revelation and growth. Father, as they just begin to follow you in new ways, pray, Father, that you would just begin to open the door for them to move out of their small group, Lord, and begin sharing the gospel, sharing what you want them to do in the realm of influence they have, that it would not just be a closed little circle, Lord, that it would be an open way of life, even though they meet in a small group, Lord, that it would just begin to grow, and that you would lift up leaders and grow leaders amongst them, Father, that they would begin to expand their small groups, that starts with one and another when they get too big, and it just begin to expand organically that way, Father. You can move in mighty ways in these small groups. And we thank you, Father, yes, for the home churches that are out there. And Father, if they're struggling, I pray, Lord, that you'll meet their needs and that they would just begin to grow not so much in numbers, but just in the spirit and who they are in you, because in that, there's no limitations with you, Abba.
0: That's right.
1: Thank you for that and all that you're doing.
0: That's right. That's right. That's right. Thank you, Father. Thank you, Lord. I lift up Calvary Assembly of God to you, Father. That's a big church. There's a lot of things going on there. Lord, we're asking you to bless them. Bless them abundantly above all they can ask or think. Guide Pastor Raley. He's about to preach on this station, in fact. Bless that man and fill him with your word, fill him with your life, and let those people grow and be great soul winners. Let their testimony, since they're so large and they carry a big footprint, let that testimony be large and good in our community. We give you thanks for that. We pray for Mark Sowers and Brother Blaylock, who calls us up, and their church in Bunnell, and ask you to bless them too and encourage them in spirit, that they would remember that you are God all the time and that that city belongs to them. And Lord, I thank you for encouraging them in the faith and keeping them pumped up, Father, bringing people to them full of life, vigor, the finance, everything they need, in the name of Jesus. Amen.
1: Amen.
0: All right. Well, brother, we burned up an hour.
1: Sure did.
0: Easy to do, isn't it? Easy to do. We're very grateful to WAPN and all the ministries on it. So, Brother Raley, take over and preach like a house on fire, man. Here he comes. It's coming soon.
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4: 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I'm Apostle Jim Raley from Calvary, and every week we bring you a powerful faith-building word straight from God's Word, messages that inspire hope, ignite faith, and release wisdom for real life. 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

a little bit, Brandon. Come on. Hallelujah. Well, isn't the Lord good? If you would stand for the reading of God's word, that's my custom. We're welcoming in right now. NSB is in the house. Palm Coast is in the house. Let's give our campuses a God bless you who are joining us live. Welcome, welcome. Who's ready to get the stress out and the peace in? Anybody? How about y'all over here? Y'all ready for peace? Come on. How about y'all in the back? Everybody ready? Are you ready over here? I remember a story my dad used to tell that the devil had an organizational meeting. He said, there's a church and they're having some victory and there's a few key people. I want you to go and I want you to stress them out. There was this little demon that he gave that assignment to. So the demon went up to that church and jumped on one lady's shoulder and said, you're discouraged and you're stressed out. She said, I am not stressed out. His assignment was to stress those people out. He said, no, you are stressed out. Your children are on your last nerve. You are stressed out. Your hair is looking crazy. You are stressed out. I am not stressed out. Yes, you are stressed out. You don't have the money this week to do what you wanted to do. And she said, you know what? She said, I am stressed out. That little devil was so excited, he went back down to where the enemy was. And he said, yeah, it works. It works. He said, well, go stress out another one. The devil told this little demon. He jumped on another person's shoulder and told this man, said, you are stressed out. Everything is going on. I'm not stressed out. Yes, you are stressed out. You're sitting right here in church and you're worried about next week. You are stressed out. Your boss is on your last nerve. You are stressed out. The man said, you know what? I am stressed out. And he went back down and he told the devil, yeah, it's working. It's working. And then he said, well, go get one more. And he came and got on somebody's shoulder at Calvary. And he got on this woman's shoulder and he said, you are stressed out. Your children are lost. That woman said, I am not stressed out. As for me and my house, we will serve the Lord. The demon said, wait a minute. You are stressed out because your money is funny. She said, I am not stressed out. My God shall supply all my needs according to his riches and glory by Christ Jesus. And then he said, no, you're stressed out because you're just a nobody. You're just a nobody. Nobody even knows who you are. She said, I am not stressed out. I am the head and not the tail. I am above and not beneath. And then finally, the little demon said, you're stressed out because problems are overcoming you. Everything outside of you is going crazy. She said, I am not stressed out because greater is he that is in me than he that is in the world. That little demon went back down to hell. He was just walking around, just pulling his hair out if he had hair. And the devil said, what in the world's wrong with you? The little demon said, I'm stressed out. How many of you are ready to stress the enemy out and flip the script? No, I want to hear from the people who are ready to stress out hell. All right, here we are. Come on, Palm Coast, NSB, Philippians 4:6. Don't worry about how much, anything. Instead, pray about everything. Oh, that's good right there. Tell God your needs and don't forget to thank him for his answers. If you do this, you will experience God's peace, which is far more wonderful than the human mind can understand. His peace will keep your thoughts and your hearts quiet and at rest as you trust in Christ Jesus. And now, brothers, as I close this letter, let me say this one thing. Tell your neighbor, say fix it. Fix your thoughts on what is true and what is good and what is right. Think about things that are pure and lovely and dwell on the fine and the good things in others. Think about all you can praise God for and be glad about it. Come on, somebody. Keep putting into practice all you've learned from me and all you saw me doing, and the peace of God will be with you. How grateful I am
and how I praise the Lord that you're helping me again. I know you have always been anxious to send me what you could, but for a while you didn't have a chance. Not that I was ever in need, for I have learned, watch this, how to get along happily, whether I have much or little. Your neighbor could learn that. Come on. He said, I know how to live on almost nothing. Can I get a witness? Some of y'all, we got a PhD in that. Come on. He said, I know how to live on almost nothing or with everything. I have learned the secret of contentment in every situation, whether it be a full stomach or hunger, plenty or want. For I can do everything God asked me to with the help of Christ who gives me the strength and the power. If you love the word, come on, give him a little glory right now. I want to teach for a few minutes along these lines, God's recipe for the stress-less life. Are you ready for the stress-less? Who's ready to stress less? Okay, slip up your hands. You on campuses, do this as well. Father, we raise up our hands as a sign that we are surrendering to you. Lead us, guide us, and teach us your word. I thank you that stress is leaving, peace and victory is coming. In Jesus' name, somebody give the Lord a great big praise. Hallelujah. Before you sit down, tell everybody in your neighborhood, say, chill. Chill, chill. God's got it under control. Chill. He's already figured out what you've been stressed out about. So I'm going to give you God's recipe for the stress-less life. If you're ready, say, let's get cooking. Come on. Yeah, here in this text we read of God's recipe. That's the only thing that I could think to call this message. I saw a recipe for the stress-less life. And you can look at your neighbor and see that they need this message. Some of us are wrestling with stress, and I've never seen a more stressful season than the last couple of years. I read last week, and I shared this, that I read an article that said that stress is at an all-time high. The nation hasn't been this stressed since World War II. But let me tell you, in an atmosphere where the nation is stressed out, the church needs to have peace and victory. So I'm going to help you today. This is an amazing passage of scripture that I just read, written by the hand of the legendary and awesome Apostle Paul. It's a passage full of promise. How many of you want to claim every promise that God has for you? Anybody? All right, I better ask you again. I said, is there anybody who wants to claim every promise God has for your life? But here's what you've got to understand, precious, as it relates to the promises of God. God always attaches a premise to his promise. It's God's way of saying, if you do this, I'll do that. And we all want to claim the promises of God, but we don't always want to live our lives by the premises that God has put in place. It's full of the word. The concept of premise is full of the word, full. The word is chock full of this reality. The Bible said, if my people, which are called by my name. It says, if you confess with your mouth and believe in your heart. It says, if you do these things, happy are you. And as I said, many people are trying to claim the promises of God with and trying to ignore every premise of God. Now, this amazing passage of scripture becomes even more powerful when you realize where Paul was when he wrote and penned these words. He was in jail. He was in prison. He's basically on death row when he wrote this letter to the Philippian church. And if anybody had the right to be stressed out, he shoulda, coulda, oughta been stressed out. But you read the entire chapter and you'll discover not only was he not stressed out, he was full of joy. Sitting right there in prison, he said, rejoice in the Lord always. And again, I say rejoice. And you see, we have a generation that lets so much stress them out. You say, Pastor, I'm stressed out. We're stressed out because if we don't get enough likes on Instagram,
We're stressed out if somebody doesn't shake hands with us. I don't want to meet Paul one day and say, Paul, you know, I would have had a joyful life. I would have been more victorious, but someone didn't text me back and it just stole my victory. I would have had more joy, Paul, but somebody talked about me. Come on, somebody. We have got to be more than that. And I'm telling you,

The question, are you ready? We read in this chapter of the premises of God, and then immediately following the premises, we recognize the promise. It says, if you do these things, then, verse 7, you will experience the peace that exceeds anything you can understand. One translation says, he'll give you peace that passes understanding. You say, well, Apostle, what is that? I'm glad you asked. You know you're walking in the peace that passes understanding when it's illogical to have peace, yet you have it anyway. Oh, I better say that again. I'm trying to behave myself and just teach this thing. But you know you're walking in the peace that passes understanding when it's illogical to have peace, yet you have it anyway. Your money is funny, but you still got peace. Your funds are low, but you still got peace. Drama is high, but you still got peace. Times are tough, but you still got peace. Future is uncertain, but you still got peace. Family is a struggle, but you still got peace. Job is full of pressure, but you still got peace. See, it's a peace you can't understand. It's a peace you can't describe why you got it. You ain't got, well, I got peace. No, it's a peace that surpasses understanding. In the midnight hour, I've come to tell you that God will give you peace that will blow you away, that will shock your friends and neighbors. Is there anybody here that can say, God, as long as you're with me, if I'm in it, I'm going to get through it, so I'm going to walk in peace? I want the people who are claiming peace right now, open up your mouth and give him praise. Well, I'm going to help somebody today. Tell everybody in your zip code, say, God's got it. Yeah, whatever you're stressed out about, God's got it. Whatever you're worried about, just operate in the premise of God and you will receive the promise of God. So here in this text, we see some ingredients, and I'm going to share five today, that really cause us to live a stress-less life. Number one, the text said, don't worry about anything. Now that's verse 6. Tell somebody, say, that's Bible. Don't worry about anything. Now that's a tall order, because there's no wiggle room there. It's not like he said, well, if you want to, you can worry about that. Don't worry about lunch, but if you need to worry about your daughter, worry about your daughter. If you need to worry about this situation, worry about that situation. It's not like he said you can worry about this, but you can't worry about that. Or here's a few things on the list that you're allowed to worry about. No, he it's a blanket statement. There's no wiggle room there. He said, don't you worry about anything. Now, that's a place to live. Is there anybody here that wants to get to a place in your faith in God where you're not tripping, you are not worried about anything? I want to get there. Some of you might say, well, Pastor Raley, you don't know, man. My job is stressing me out. I'm overworked. Can I say this? You are not overworked. You are overworried. Preach, Pastor. See, work doesn't keep you awake at night. Worry does. Work doesn't keep you awake at night. Worry does. You ain't even at the job. There has to come a place in your life where you can declare that I'm not going to be over worried anymore. That faith is rising up in me and God is on my side. And if he's brought me this far, he can bring me the rest of the way through. I'm telling you right now, worry is leaving this room. Are you ready to walk in peace? So I'm overworked. No, you're overworried. I'm not saying you're not working hard, but here's the deal. Jesus took time to talk about worry in Matthew 6 because he knew that you and I would wrestle with that. And in Matthew 6, Jesus is plain about worry. So if you're taking notes, just write this down. Worry doesn't make sense for the child of God. I know this is intense, but it doesn't make sense. The Bible said in Matthew 6:25, Jesus said, so my counsel is this.
Don't worry about things. Food, drink, clothes. For you already have life and a body. And there are far more important things than what to eat and what to wear. Oh, I just helped somebody in this room. Some of y'all so worried about what you eat and what you're gonna wear. God said, just relax. God has already taken care of you thus far. And don't worry about things. See, we're living in a day when this generation worries far too much about things. And let me tell you, worry doesn't help you. All worry does is enlarge and exaggerate the problems. Do problems get smaller when we worry? No, they don't. Do they get any less when you worry? No, they don't. No, they don't. Are they resolved when you worry? No, they're not. What happens is problems get bigger inside of us. So this is why Jesus said, don't worry about things. Some of y'all have been in this trap of perpetual, listen to Smyrna, this perpetual worry. But to worry, watch this, about what you can't change is pointless. And to worry about what you can change is just plain dumb. Get up and go change it. Y'all don't want to shout now. There's some things you can't change. There's some things that are out of your hand. You're sitting around worrying about it. You are wasting your time, energy, and effort. Loose it and let it go free. But let me tell you, you've been worried about things that you can change. And I'm telling you, it is time to get up off your set downer. Come on, somebody, and let the enemy know, whatever I can change, I will change it. There are some things that will not reside in my house. There are some things that will not overwhelm my life. Somebody give God praise if you're going to replace worry with action. Did you hear what I said? Sometimes you have to replace worry with action. You sitting around worrying about things you have no power over. Let it go. Stop stewing and start doing. There you go. Worry makes no sense. You say, well, why, Apostle? Watch this now. Because we were not created to worry. Look at Matthew 6, Jesus on the Sermon on the Mount. He said, look at the birds. They don't worry about what to eat. They don't need to sow or reap or store up food. For your heavenly Father feeds them. And you are far more important and valuable to him than they are. Do you understand this? Do you know that humanity, people, are the only ones in God's creations that worry? Y'all, come on now. Birds don't worry. When was the last time you saw a seagull stressed out and worried? Hello, giraffes don't worry. You don't see a giraffe walking around saying, I need to go to counseling. I need to get to that deliverance service. I think the rhinoceros is hosting one. Come on, somebody. Giraffes don't worry. Flies don't worry. They get all up on your food. You can have 12 flies swatted. Possums don't worry. Possums stand a 67% chance of getting run over, but they still ain't worried about it. And you sitting around and stressing all the time, worried all the time. We are the only ones that worry. God did not create you to be full of anxiety, full of worry, full of angst, but God created you to be more than a conqueror. God will renew your mind. Oh, hallelujah. Well, Apostle, you don't understand. I'm just a born worrier. Liar, liar, pants on fire. I love you. No one is a born worrier. We learn to worry.
Little babies aren't worrying. We learn to worry. And here's the good news. If you can learn to worry and you can learn Palm Coast of stress, you can also unlearn it. I'm going to unlearn worry. Is there anybody who wants to unlearn stress and unlearn worry and learn the peace of God? Jesus said, don't even worry. God takes care of the birds, and you are more powerful than the birds. That's what the Father thinks of you. Listen, when my kids were growing up, and even now to a certain degree, they would tell me what they needed, sometimes tell me what they wanted. They never worried about how I would get it. They just know that's my dad. I can count on him, and if I need it, whatever he's got to move to get it to me, he'll move it. Whatever he's got to make happen, my daddy will make it happen, because my daddy is for me and my daddy wants to supply for me. They never sat around and asked about it and then went to the room and worried about it. They knew that if I told him I would supply it, baby, then I would supply it. And if I'll do that for my children, how much more will the Heavenly Father do that for you? Some of y'all been stressing about it, but God said, you are more precious to me than you know. Stop right there and take a praise break and give God some glory. If I'll do that for my children, how much more would God do that for you? Tell everybody in your zip code, stop stressing over the blessing. Yeah. Now, Matthew 6:27, Jesus said, will all your worries add one single moment to your life? Will it add one inch to your stature? Will your worries change anything? Here's what I want you to write down. Here's what I want you to hear. Worry changes nothing. All it does is make you feel terrible. Worry changes nothing. Worry doesn't have the power to change the past, nor does it have the power to control the future. Worry doesn't empty tomorrow of its sorrow. It empties today of its joy. Worry will rob you of your peace. It'll rob you of your praise. It'll rob you of your victory. It'll rob you of your new season. So that's why you got to replace worry with faith and say, even though I don't see it right now, I will bless the Lord at all times. And his praise shall continually be in my mouth. So he said, worry about how much? Come on, worry about what? Instead, number two, pray about everything. Somebody say everything. Everything. Don't panic, pray. I said don't panic, pray. Prayer is like an eraser for worry. When you pray, it's your consistent conversation with God. And I'm telling you, there's been times when I've prayed and I've went into prayer so stressed out. I've went into prayer so unnerved. I've went into prayer under pressure. I've been into prayer and I didn't know what I was going to do. But while I prayed, that pressure lifted off of me. While I prayed, that pressure got off of me. While I prayed, that stress was alleviated. I've come to tell you that a consistent conversation with God will replace your worry with faith, your doubt with faith. Hallelujah. Pray about everything. Oh, Apostle, I'm so worried. I'm so worried. Are you praying? Pastor, really, I'm so worried about my daughter. Are you praying? Pastor, I'm so worried about my future. Are you praying? Here's the deal, precious. If it's not worth praying about, it's not worth worrying about. Oh, do y'all still like me? Don't sit around and worry over it if you're not going to pray about it. If it's not worth praying about, it's not worth worrying about. James 4:2 says, you have not because you ask not. And here's what I declare. In this next season, I'm going to worry less and I'm going to ask more. See, the Bible says that the Father has already given us Jesus.
So since he's already given us Jesus, what else is he going to withhold from us? If he's already given us the Son of God, if he's already given us Wonderful Counselor, Mighty God, Everlasting Father, Prince of Peace, Bright Morning Star, Lily of the Valley, Captain of the Host, if he's already given us Isaiah's Prince of Peace, Isaac's Ram, Job's Redeemer, Abraham's Seed, the Seed of the Woman, if he's already given you Yahweh Rapha and Yahweh Jireh, come on, if he's already given you Jehovah Dishkanu, if he's already, then he ain't gonna hold nothing else back from you. You think he's gonna give you all that and not give you the money to pay your light bill? I need somebody to give God praise if you're thankful. The Father has already given Jesus. So don't just ask. Ask big. Believe big. Come on, somebody. Now, so don't worry about anything. Pray about everything. Here's number three. Thank God. Right from the text. In all things. Just learn to be thankful. I said learn to be thankful. Palm Coast, learn to be thankful. NSB, learn to be thankful. All you watching online, learn to be thankful. Now don't miss this. Thank God in. Somebody say in. I'm glad he didn't say for. Because there's some things you can't thank God for, but you can thank God in it. See, there's some things you don't thank God for. I'm not thanking God for a cancer report. Where are the real people at? I'm not thanking God for struggling seasons or tragedy or death, but I thank God in these things, not for. And Paul is in prison. He's on death row, but he's still full of thanks. The Bible said in 1 Thessalonians 5:18, in everything, not some things, not a few things, not what you like, not what's comfortable, but in everything give thanks, for this is the will of God concerning you. Come on now, not in it, not for it, but in it. Because while I'm in it, I am not alone. While I'm in it, he will never leave me or forsake me. So sometimes he lets me get in it, so I'll have faith to go through it, to know that even when I'm in it, he will bring me out of it. Hallelujah. I don't know who I'm talking to, but some of you have been in it. You've been in the warfare. You've been in the problem. You've been in the issue, and you feel like you've been alone, but I know that the Lord has been right there with you. So don't thank him for it, but thank him that he's with you in it. Tell everybody in your neighborhood he's with you. Somebody give God praise if you believe he's with you even in it. You got to learn to thank God in all things. Learn to be thankful and it'll turn your life around. I said learn to be thankful and it will turn your life around. Because here's what I know. You ready for this? You can't be happy and ungrateful at the same time. I don't know why I'm so unhappy. Well, just start finding something to thank God for. The Bible said, be anxious for nothing. What is nothing? It's two words, no thing. Be anxious for no thing, but in everything by prayer and supplication with thanksgiving, let your request be made known. See, when you ask God for what you need, stop and thank him for what he's already done. Come on, I taught this week, and you've heard me teach it before, on praising God for the partial. Do you remember when David was anointed to be king, and it was 15 years between the anointment and the appointment? But yet when he finally was anointed to be king, he was first anointed to be king of Judah, because there was a long war between the house of Saul and the house of David. So he had Judah, but God said, I'm going to hold the rest of it back for you, because I'm going to make you king of praise before I make you king of anything else.
Sometimes you got to learn to praise God for the partial. See, Judah means praise. And he said, I'm going to make you king of Judah, king of praise. Before I can trust you with anything else, I got to know that you're going to praise me for what I've already done. See, sometimes when you praise God for the partial, it doesn't mean that you're settling. It doesn't mean that you're giving up. Praising God for the partial means that I'm praising God for what I got on the way to what I want. So I dare somebody right now, if you've got needs here, but you got something to be thankful for here, some of y'all say, well, God, I'll praise you after this, and I'll clap after that, and I'll give after this, and I'll worship you after that. And God said, you haven't even praised me for what I've already done in your life. So if you haven't praised me for what I've done and where I've brought you from and how good I've been to you, why do I think you'll praise me for the next thing? I dare somebody right now to go ahead and praise him for what you do have. Come on. If you are more than you thought you would be, if you've done more than you thought you would do, if you are a miracle of God's grace, praise him for what he's already done. Hallelujah. Hallelujah. Hallelujah. Hallelujah. He said, listen, while you're asking for one thing, give him praise for what he's already done. Praise me for how good I've already been. Did you know that studies reveal that thankful people are actually healthier? Hello. That's from my PhD. I have a PhD. A Pentecostal hairdo. Come on, y'all. Studies reveal that thankful people are happier. I've heard people say, Pastor Riley, I'm worried sick. Apostle, I'm worried sick over my children. I'm worried sick over my issues. And it's really true. You can worry until it makes you physically sick. You can worry until it afflicts your physical body. And I want you to think about this. Sometimes it's not what's making you sick that you eat, it's what's eating you. It's not what you eat that's making you sick, it's what's eating you. It's not what you eat that's messing you up, it's what you're letting eat you up every day. And thankfulness is medicine for the sin sick soul. I could walk out here and diagnose a bunch of y'all in this room. Ingratitude is making you sick. Ingratitude is robbing your praise. I'm not talking to you, but it's somebody on your row. Look down the row and see if you can.

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Thank him for the chicken. Hallelujah. Somebody give God praise if you got something to be thankful for. Tell everybody around you, say, there's always something to be thankful for. Oh, come on, tell your wife, there's always something to be thankful for. Tell your children, there's always something to be thankful for. And then don't just sit there. Gratitude has an attitude. Put your gratitude on display. If you've got something to be thankful for, thank him right now. Thank him right now. There's always, somebody say always. Always something to be thankful for. There's always a reason, precious, to have gratitude. Because y'all know life is funny. Ain't life funny? Life is funny because it can be a high time and a low time at the same time. We think that it's all mountain to mountain or valley to valley. No, in the very same day, you can be high in this situation and low in that situation. It can be the best of times and it can be the worst of times. You can have victory on this and you can be fighting hell on that. And what the enemy wants to do is rob your joy. But I've come to tell you, there's always something to be thankful for. And if you will learn to thank God, God will come through. I've come to tell you, even the best of times and the worst of times, even at the same time, I am not going to get swallowed up by fear, anxiety, depression, or doubt, but I'm going to thank the Lord. So I need you right now. If you've got anything to thank God for, go ahead and thank him in this room. I've got something to thank God for. Come on, Palm Coast. Come on, let's do a three campus thanks right now. All three campuses, four counting online. Thank God in your living room. Thank God in your bedroom. Thank God in your car if you're watching it. Thank God. I thank God. I thank God. Get up, get up, get up. Get up out of that grave. Get up, get up, get up. Get up out. Because he picked me up. Turned me around. Placed my feet on solid ground. I thank the Master. I thank the Savior. I thank God. Oh, come on. Listen. Devils are panicking right now. You are stressing the devil out right now. All right. Y'all sit down. I'm going to lose this thing. Going to go nuclear up in here. Who's ready to live a thankful life? Worry about nothing. Pray about everything. Thank God in all things. Number four, think on good things. Okay, you got to get your mind right. Come on, Palm Coast. You got to get your mind right. The battle's between your ears. And don't let your mind run you into stress. Here's what you got to know. Stress is an inside job. Hello? It's produced by what you dwell on. It's produced by how you think. So here's what my admonition to you is this. Think about what you're thinking about if you want to defeat stress. Well, Pastor Riley, I'm worried about air pollution. I'm stressed out about water pollution. Your main problem is not air pollution. Where y'all at? I'm so stressed out about water pollution. Pastor Ray, do you not know the condition of the water and the water table? I'm stressed out about air pollution and water pollution. That is not your biggest problems. Man's biggest problem is brain pollution. Oh, come on. I said your problem is not water pollution or air pollution. It's brain pollution. Oh, I'm about to get on somebody's last nerve. We got so much. Now people are thinking crazy.
Pastor Raley, I'm just trying to be open-minded.

I'm you know, all this stuff that they're talking about now. I'm just trying to be open-minded. I'm telling you, the church has gotten so open-minded that I think their brain has slipped out. Y'all don't make me come down there. The church in the nation has gotten so open-minded that our brain has slipped out, and we need to have a revival of sanity. I'm going to stay here for 30 seconds. I'm telling you this. I am 100% against the sexualization of my children. Don't you put sex talk in my five-year-old's class. Don't you put sex talk in my first grader's class. I don't talk to them about it. You don't need to talk to them about it. I'm not talking to them about sexuality. Teach them how to read. Teach them how to write. Oh, where y'all at now? Y'all were shouting me down just a minute ago. It's time for the church to rise up with logical thinking and saying they are children. Let them be children. Right? Is that right? Our brain has slipped out. We've lost our way. That's not a political thing. That's a Bible thing. Why in the world would you want your children to hear something like that in the first grade? You know what the problem is? The Bible said in Proverbs 14:5, fools make fun of sin. Come on, somebody. They don't understand that there's a standard that we've got to have. Now understand this. Sin is stressful. Compromise is stressful. So you have to change your thinking. Well, how should I think? Here it is. Verse 8. And now, brothers, as I close this letter, let me say this one more thing. Fix your thoughts on what is true, what is good, what is right. Think about things that are pure and lovely, and dwell on the fine, good things in others. Stop picking people apart. If people were as hard on us as we are on them, how would we survive? Start identifying the good things in others. Think about all you can and praise God. All you can praise God for and be glad about it. Think God's thoughts. If you'll keep God's thoughts, this will keep us, Isaiah said, in perfect peace. So here we go. Who's still tracking with me? Right? Are we getting this recipe? I said, are we getting this recipe? Don't worry about anything. Pray about everything. Come on, somebody. I said, pray about everything. Thank God in all things. Think about good things. Hallelujah. But here's number 5. Be content with anything. Don't let stuff control your life. Don't let stuff dominate your life. Here's what Paul says. Not that I was ever in need, for I have learned. I have learned how to get along happily, whether I have much or little. I know. Tell somebody, I know. I know how to live on almost nothing or with everything. I have learned the secret of contentment in every situation, whether it be a full stomach or hunger, plenty or want. Paul's in prison when he wrote this. And let me tell you something, contentment is a great key. It's a great part of this recipe in overcoming stress and contentment. Watch this now, precious. It's not laziness. Contentment is not settling. It's choosing to enjoy what I have right now, even if I don't have everything I want. And some of y'all need to enjoy this moment. The enemy's greatest fear is that you will learn to enjoy this moment. Well, I don't have the things that my friends have. I don't possess what my brother has. They have more. Their life is better. Here's 2 words for you. Stop comparing. Are y'all still gonna shout with me now? I said, stop comparing.
Stop being worried about stuff. Enjoy the moment. I'm not waiting to be happy. I'm going to be happy right now. I'm not waiting to have joy. I'm going to have it right now. Hallelujah. I'm not waiting. Next week, I'm going to know I'm going to have it right now. Next month, I'm know I'm going to have it right now. When my kids get, I'm going to have it right now. When the money can, I'm going to have it right now. I'm going to praise him right now. I'm going to thank him right now. I'm going to laugh right now. Ha, ha, ha. Come on. Tell somebody, you say, ha, ha. Yeah, don't wait to laugh. Laugh right now. Don't wait to have joy. Have it right now. I ain't waiting. And if my happiness makes you miserable, you're going to be miserable because I'm going to be happy. Well, they got more than me. You know what your problem is? You're possessed by possessions. I said you're possessed by possessions. Don't be possessed by possessions or you will remain stressed out. You will continually be stressed out. Stop thinking that I have more. If I had more money, if I had more opportunity, if I had a more stage, if I had more this, if I had more that. And we have convinced a generation that victory and joy and peace comes by having more. But I know people who have more money than they could ever spend, but they are still miserable every single solitary day of their life. I know people who have more opportunity, but they're still miserable. You don't get peace and breakthrough and live stress-free by having more. More is not the key because you're possessed by possessions. But when you get possessed with trying to please God, then you'll find joy in everything. We are placing too much value on valuables. We are placing too much value on values, on valuables. What we wear, what we live in, what we drive. Come on, somebody. Let me tell you, there'll come a day when you stand before the living God. It won't matter what you wore. It won't matter what you drive. It won't matter how much money you will have in your account. What will matter is where do you stand with the living God? Oh, come on, somebody. I need to land this plane. But I'm telling you, you've been too focused on what is temporary. You've been too focused on stuff you're going to lose anyway. You can lose the money. You can lose the land. You can lose the car. You can lose the opportunity. You can lose the stage. Stop stressing out about what is temporal. Focus on what you can't lose. Find security on what cannot be taken away. What cannot be taken away is this. I am a child of the King. The Father knows what I need, and even before I ask, he already supplies. Focus on what you can't lose. Until you learn, precious, to focus on what's important, you will never rise above stress. Tell your neighbor, say stop waiting. Now look him right now, say stop waiting. Say, stop stressing. Say, stop putting off your joy. Tell them, say, enjoy this moment right now. I dare somebody who's ready to enjoy this very moment right now. Come on, Palm Coast. Come on in, SB. Look at your neighbor and just say, neighbor. Holler at your neighbor like they got on your last nerve. Say, hey, neighbor.

0: that's all right. You ain't scared of me if you run. How many of you say, I ain't wait? Preach on.
1: Hallelujah, y'all. Okay, I got it taught now. It's out here now, so we can let this thing just absolutely explode. I need somebody who's ready to praise him and enjoy the moment right now. 1, 2, 3.
2: Hey. Hey, hey. Hey. Hey.
1: They can shout in the NBA playoffs. They can shout over their basketball team. But if you shout over the goodness of God, they act like you lost your mind. This is better than a ball game. This is better. Come on, somebody.
2: Hallelujah. Lord, have mercy.
1: Watch this, precious. I've taught this before, but in the Bible, there are 7 steps of praise. And one of the steps of praise is todah. Todah is this. It means to praise God on credit. It means to act like you got it even before you get it. Come here, Don. I always do this. Come on. Now, listen. However you're going to praise when God does it, you need to praise that way right now. That's a todah praise. So how would you praise the Lord if you've been outside of a house? Maybe you lost it, or you've been wanting to be a homeowner, and you got back to your apartment or your rented home, and there was a note on the door that said, come to this address because there's a house for you. The down payment has been paid, and you're going to be able to support it, and you won't have any issues. Every dime has come in. Well, would you sit there and go? Thank you, Jesus. Thank you, Jesus. How would you act if your car been broke down? There's some renters in here going, yay, that's me. Hey, how would you act? How would you act if your car been broke down? Come on. How would you act if you've been driving on 3 wheels and a donut? Come on, somebody. And you come out of this service and there is a car underneath the portico with a red ribbon on it with your name on it. Is that how you act? Look at that car. Let me ask you something. How would you act if you were walking out and your phone started vibrating and you pulled it out and every one of your lost children, your lost family members had gotten saved and sanctified? Would you go, oh, hallelujah. Well, praise the Lord. Thank you, Jesus. Oh, come on. Praise him with me. I dare somebody right now. Don't wait. Praise him right now. Release the anxiety. Let it go. Let peace come. Don't wait. Don't wait. Don't wait. Don't wait. Don't wait. Don't wait. Come on. I hear the Lord say, don't stop him. 1, 2, 3. Praise him like you would praise him. Enjoy this moment. I said, enjoy this moment. Hallelujah. I'm telling you, there's something taking hold right now. And I'm going to let it go for a minute. If you feel like you need to praise it, if you got to walk out of the aisle, just walk out of the aisle and begin to praise the Lord. The Lord said some people that have been running, they are running into a new season. Some people that have been walking, they are walking into a new season. Don't you judge them. Don't you judge them. I said, don't you.

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0: I thank the Master. I thank the Savior. 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Let's go in this river. Come on, just raise your hands and say, I thank.
1: I thank the Master. I thank the Savior. I thank God.
0: Say it one more time, son. I thank the Master. I thank the Savior.
1: I thank the Master.
0: Oh, yes, son.
1: I thank the Savior. I thank God.
0: Even if everything is not just like I want it to be,

0: Hallelujah. Hallelujah. Hallelujah. Y'all, I don't feel led to give a traditional altar call today, but I do feel led to do this. I just feel like this is what the Lord says. I want you to raise up your hands. I bind stress off of you right now.
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All right. Hello, hello. Welcome to Walk With Him Wednesday. Hey, y'all, as my signature statement is. Well, I guess it's a statement. It's a country thing for those that are country. Y'all know what that is. Oh, there comes another one, y'all. How about kinfolk? You got some kinfolk. Y'all, you know, normally we say, are you guys related? But in the South, we say, you got kinfolk? Oh, they kin. Anyway, guys, hello, happy Wednesday. I'm happy to be here. I'm happy to be a part of this broadcast. It's called Walk With Him Wednesday. And y'all know, this came together. God put in my spirit, man, to come in on Wednesdays and, you know, just talk about the goodness of God, but also the importance of us being human, us being sinful creatures, and us also making mistakes in life, that knowing no matter where you are or what you've done, no matter how many things you've done, no matter how much you've messed up, that God still loves you and He wants to be a part of your life, and He uses the brokenness for the beautifulness. So you are never too far gone. I don't care what they say about you, what they might say about you, or what they have said about you, because only one person matters, right? And that's the man upstairs, because he is the gateway to getting in your eternity. So it doesn't matter what people here on earth say about you or how you've been, you know. And the thing about life, guys, it doesn't matter where we've been. It just matters where we're going, right? And us not staying where we are, but changing. We're forever changing, right? We always learn something new every day. So today, I've got a couple things that I want to talk to you guys about. For those that know me, know that I have been in an accident in 2008. I was ejected from a vehicle. I did lose my brother at the time. I was in the fight for my life. I was in a coma. I was bedridden. I was told I'd never walk or talk again. I went through multiple orthopedic surgeries. I mean, literally rebuilt with metal. And you know, my medical records, y'all, are so many pages. And I had to look for something the other day to go see a hand doctor. I needed to find out what they actually did to my hand, which that had surgery on it, and I had some metal put in it. But it seems like every time I read my medical records, I always find some new injuries that I never knew I had. Like the most recent discovery, I had broken ribs and I had a broke toe. So my pelvic was broke, my spine was broke, my head was fractured, I had hemorrhaging in my brain, my legs were destroyed, my right leg, actually, they wanted to amputate because it was torn so bad, it was literally just hanging on nothing. I mean, all my tendons were destroyed in that leg. They made a decision to save my leg and skin graft it and then put some metal. I had a Melix fixator and things like that in it that kept the leg straight while I healed. But I was 28 years old, and I just remember waking up and thought I woke up in hell. I had so many things come against me. I had family members come against me. My fiance at the time cheated, got married. It was just so many things going on in my life at that time. It was such a horrible season of my life. And I just remember there was a time where I just kept saying, why me? Why me, God? Why did you choose me? I was in the choir. I was singing. I mean, I wasn't perfect. I was still church on Sunday, club on the weekends. I still was, you know, drinking and things like that. So I wasn't perfect by any means, but I still had that question of why? Why would you do this to me, God? Why would you kill my brother? Why wouldn't you kill someone that has killed someone? Why not someone that deserves not to be here anymore, God? Why would you take my brother's life, and why would you leave me handicapped? You know, I think I was in the nursing home about 2 weeks. My parents were not there. They were preparing my brother's funeral. They were also taking care of my two younger kids. And it just seemed like, well, younger, now older at the time, 25 and 23 is my son and my daughter's age now. And I remember it was like every day in that nursing home, there was something different that they would do to me. They weren't feeding me. They weren't changing my pamper. I wound up getting bed sores. The skin graft that I had on my leg from the knee down wound up getting the gauze growing in it. And I had to have another surgery after I got out of the nursing home for the gauze to be removed out. I lost so much weight in the nursing home. They weren't showering me.
I remember one time they had a fire in the nursing home, and I got left in my bed. They wouldn't come in there and get me, and I was the youngest patient in there, but I was the worst patient in there because I had a voice. I might not have been much threat to anybody because I was bedridden, couldn't move, but voice is powerful, and the Bible says that life and death is in the power of the tongue, and you can either curse your life or

got to get me out of here. And I remember calling him and calling him. And after like 4 days of calling him, I'm cussing him out. I'm so mad at him. I'm like, how can you leave me in here? Where are you? What are you doing? Not knowing he had passed away, not knowing he didn't make it that night. He had passed away instantly. He had hit a guardrail and it killed him. So I did. And me and my brother were best friends. He was 20 when he passed away. And he was just the most sweetest angel I've ever had this chance to experience in a lifetime. And we were the best of friends. And it definitely was a struggle for me because I didn't know he died. I was in the nursing home, I would say probably about 2 weeks of suffering the abuse. And it was so bad, they took the phone out of my room because I told them that I was going to call the police to him. And they took the phone out of my room. And still not knowing what happened, no one would tell me because my brain injury was so bad. And I remember my roommate at the time in the room, she fell and they left her there for hours and they took the beeping thing off my bed because I would beep for them because I needed help. I had needs myself, you know, and they took that out. And I remember the ambulance came and took my roommate out. And when her children came to visit her, I told her children what they were doing to her and they called the state to investigate. Well, when the state got there, they picked me up and put me in a wheelchair and they pushed me outside. And this was right around June. It was hot. Y'all know for Floridians, it is hot in June. And I had skin grafts. I had surgeries. My arms were broke, my pelvic. I mean, I'm just sitting in this wheelchair sweating. Flies are swarming on me. And I couldn't move. I couldn't push myself anywhere. So I literally was out there, I'd say probably at least an hour of just suffering. And I just remember, I just kept saying, why? What did I do? Why am I in this situation? You know, knowing, I mean, my head was shaved. It just was bad. It was really bad. And about 2 weeks into it, my parents did come to the nursing home. And I knew when I saw my mom and dad, I just remember I was like, oh, wait, maybe I'm not in hell. And I said, what happened? And that's when they had shared the news that we were in a wreck. Kirk had passed away. And this was basically going to be my life for the rest of it. And I remember telling them what went on. They signed me out against medical advice. I got home. I had around the clock care. And I just remember at that time still mad at God, still wheeling around in a wheelchair, just mad, cussing him, just mad. And I just kept just so angry. I was so angry. I was so hurt. I was so just upset. And out of nowhere, there was some kind of recording. There's so much more to the story, but I got to stop it at that point. We'll have to take two next Wednesday. There's so much that happened to me when I got home. If you think that I got home and everything was okay, I actually got home and it became worse than the nursing home, y'all. Oh my God, it was a nightmare by the time I had got home. It was just like a whole nother version of hell. It was like I was in another department store in the pits of hell itself. But for today's sake, I remember being so mad at God and I heard a radio come on in the house or the TV, you know, and it said, quit asking God why and start asking God what now. And I'm going to tell y'all, when I heard that message, I literally just broke down in tears. I mean, I already was tearful anyway, because I just was so hurt. I was so broken. I was just so dark on the inside. And I just didn't understand. And I know in life, y'all, that we go through so many things that are painful. We go through seasons that are just constant problems that we're going through, things that we're experiencing. And there's so many things that just continue sometimes to happen to us. It's just a streak of so many things. And we just go and we're just like, why me? What in the world have I done? Am I really that bad of a person that I deserve to go through these things? Have I really messed up this much in life that now I have to be punished and suffer? Why? Why? And what I learned is that sometimes you may never get the answers. You may go your whole life asking God why on that one or maybe two things. I don't know. Maybe you have more than that. Of why you had to experience that. Sometimes we go through seasons, though, and we truly understand why,
when it's over, right? We don't get the answer in the beginning. We get the answer in the end, because God allows us to go through certain things to make us stronger, to change our perspective on stuff, to build our building blocks, a foundation, so we can be used for the calling that God has on our lives. So it's truly not to punish us. Sometimes it's just to prepare us for what God has for our life, because you do matter. You are important. And

God has something incredible for your life. And some of us have been able to discover what it is. Some of us are still waiting, but I promise you it's coming. So I want to challenge you guys. When you get tested and you're having a season, I know for me, I've had nothing but 4 weeks back to back with teeth issues. Yes, a couple sessions ago, I had had to get a root canal out of nowhere. A root canal came up, right? $2,000. Then the week after, you know, here comes a crown, $1,200. I was eating, and the crazy thing was I was eating and half of it broke off on the left-hand side. I was eating rice and it was soft and it was delicious, by the way. It was made in coconut milk. All right, so that gets done. Then this past weekend, the right side decides he's jealous and wanted to join the other two. So a half of that crown broke and I had to get another crown. Well, there's 1,200. So 2,000, 1,200, 1,200. I'm like 4,500 shy right now. And I went through that. I'm like, what is going on? You know, what is it? So we go through seasons where everything goes wrong. Everything that you could think of just blows up in your face and you are just so frustrated. You want to throw the towel in, you want to give up, but I promise you that's when you need to really ignite. That's when you need to take a step back and say, what now? What now, God? This obviously has happened to me. I can't do anything about this, this, or this. What now? Like, what is it? What are you trying to show me? What are you trying to tell me? What is it that you want from me? And when I heard that message on the radio, y'all, or the TV, I don't even know where it was, where it came from. I surrendered. I gave my life back to God. Not that I went anywhere. I was mad at him for a week, you know, wheeling around in the wheelchair, cussing him out. And I just remember like, hold on a minute. Wait. The God I remember serving is a miracle working God. The God that I know that I serve, he's a loving God. He gives miracles. Hello, I need one. And I realized at that point that I wasn't getting anywhere in that wheelchair being bitter, being angry, being vindictive, being broken, just being black and dark on the inside because I didn't have any light in my life. I was just in so much agony and pain, and everybody that I thought loved me turned on me, left me, blamed me. It just was horrible. It's like everything that could have went wrong in my life, guys, it did. And in that defying moment, I gave my life back to God and I just said, forgive me. You know, I've been angry. Forgive me, God. And I want to have a relationship with you again. Help me be able to trust that this wasn't your fault, that you didn't do this purposely to my life. And that's a big thing because when bad things happen, we immediately say, okay, well, you did it. Why did you do this to me? Why did you allow this to happen? This was so painful. Why did you do this to me, God? And I know a lot of us struggle with that, including myself. So I want to challenge you guys, when you go through these seasons of craziness, all right, and you're backed against the wall and everything you possibly can try to do goes wrong, I want you to pull back in those moments and just say, all right, what now, God? What is it? Because you can't change what's already been going on, but you can change the outcome. And you can change how you handle the situation. You can either make the situation better, or based upon how you choose to handle it, guys, you can make it worse. And then that's going to create a whole nother mess for yourself. And I don't want to see that happen for you or for myself or for anyone when we go through these challenges, because they're inevitable. We can't stop certain things from happening in our life, but we can stop how we bring it to the table. So I want to read this to you guys before we leave, and then I want to pray for you guys. This is Daily Living by Faith. I love this book, y'all. It's Billy Graham, Wisdom for Each Day. I straight up think I got this at Publix grocery store, to be honest with you. But you probably can get it on Amazon. Billy Graham, yeah, Wisdom for Each Day. Woo! All right, so Daily Living by Faith. Romans, let's see, 3:22. So it says, this righteousness from God comes through faith in Jesus Christ to all who believe. Have you ever stopped to think about all the things you accept by faith every day? By faith, we assume the other driver will stop at the red light. By faith, we assume the pharmacist filled the prescription correctly. By faith, you assume that when you put your feet on the floor this morning, it wouldn't collapse. Faith is much greater part of the life than most of us realize. A skeptic may protest that
are things we can see and touch, whereas God is not. But look at the world around you. With all of its beauty and complexity, isn't it more logical to believe that behind it is an all-powerful and all-wise creator than to think it happened by chance? But the real foundation for our faith is Jesus Christ. The Bible says he was God in human flesh, and he proved it by dying and then coming back from the grave. Do you want to know not only if God exists, but what he is like? Come on, y'all. Look at Jesus Christ and then put your faith and confidence in him. So faith, we got to have a little faith. What now, God? I'm going to have faith. So if you haven't had the opportunity, guys, to ask Jesus in your heart, we're going to do this together. Or if you have asked him in your heart and, like me, got angry, got an attitude, got stank with Jesus because you got things going on and you mad and you bitter, well, you're not going to have fruit and your branches will be empty and raggedy looking. So we want to have fruit and we want to have beautiful leaves. So, dear Heavenly Father, in the name of Jesus, Lord, I just pray for my brothers and sisters today. Lord, I pray for those that are watching. I pray for those that are listening. I pray for those that are lost. I pray for those that are saved but still lost. Lord, we are not perfect in any way. So let's put our hand on our heart, as my pastor says, put it on the right side. Lord, we just want to admit that we are sinners, God. We just want to admit that we need forgiveness. Lord, we admit that you died on the cross, and Lord, we admit that you died for our sins, and we believe that you rose again, God. We believe in you, Father. We believe that you rose from the grave. We believe you are Lord and Savior. And Lord, we ask you to come into our hearts today. For those that haven't had the opportunity, Lord, we ask you for the opportunity. And for those, Lord, that have been Christians forever and have backslid, or we are mad, or we're bitter, or we got something that's holding us back from truly having that relationship with you, Lord, I ask you to forgive us. We thank you for coming into our heart and our lives, and Lord, we thank you for becoming new creations in Christ. In Jesus' name I pray. All right, I love y'all. I'll see you next Wednesday, and y'all take care. My days on

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0: Welcome to God's Love with missionary evangelist John J. Asylum. Join us for the next few minutes for teaching of God's Word and experience His loving touch and anointing. 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
1: Beloved, I greet you in the name of the Lord Jesus Christ, the name which is above every name. Thank you for joining us. We continue with our message on grace fulfilling God's purpose in our lives. And the verse that we have chosen as a reference verse is from Apostle Paul writing about his own calling at the end of his life. And he says in 1 Corinthians chapter 15, verse 10, "But by the grace of God, I am what I am. And His grace toward me was not in vain, but I labored more abundantly than they all. Yet not I, but the grace of God which was with me." So Paul attributes to the grace of God to having developed himself to the point where he could finish the race. And he did finish the race, and he kept the faith. And in 2 Corinthians 4:7, he says, "I have fought a good fight. I have finished my course. I have kept my faith." The faith on the Son of God, actually. Faith did not depart from the Son of God. So what I'm conveying in this message, and I'll repeat it throughout this entire podcast in this message: God gives everyone a portion of a measure of faith and grace, according to Romans 12:3, for us to be saved. And He is impartial God in all of that. If God were to just say to us, "You can go by grace or by faith in a market, supermarket, to become the best that I want you to become," of course, the rich millionaires and trillionaires would have ran ahead of us, and they would have bought it and marketed it to themselves. But God has given us a measure of faith and grace to each one of us, whereby we can increase in faith by our continual obedience to Him. And we can increase in grace by our continual humility to Him. Faith increases by obedience. Grace increases by humility. Remember that I have told you for as long as you live, because I'm living in it. We need obedience, continual obedience. If we did not follow through the first instruction that God gave us to obey and preach faith until we turn blue on our face, it's not going to happen. Faith comes by obedience. As we obey, to listen to the first instruction, God takes us to the second level. As we obey the instruction God gives us in the second level, God takes us to the third level. In every level, we'll meet with an enemy to overcome the enemy. The bigger the level, the bigger the enemy that we had to overcome. But of course, by our obedience do we overcome the enemy, because Jesus did not defeat Satan on the Mount of Temptation by the word. He defeated Satan by His obedience to the Father with the word that He used against the devil. The foremost important thing that Jesus exhibited is His submission to the Father. And then the Holy Spirit supplied to Him the word with which He defeated the enemy. It's not just the word, it is His obedience to the Father that allowed Him to defeat the devil. So in every level of obedience, we have an increase in faith. And we also meet with an enemy. The bigger the level is, the bigger the enemy is. But the more obedient that we become to the calling of God, we operate in the highest level of faith. So you cannot subscribe to a message of faith which does not include obedience. The same manner, we need to increase in grace according to the calling to which God has called us. An apostle operates in the highest level of grace. Acts 4:33 tells us, great grace was upon them, upon the apostles, upon them all, the Bible says. So you need to have great grace, which is different from the initial measure of grace that God has given you and me. So how do we get there? By humility, constantly yearning to receive from God, standing before God, accepting God, and immediately obeying and following the orders of God, and exhibiting that grace in every level of our increase of faith. So we get there. As faith increases, as grace increases, we are slowly but surely, we may not become an apostle overnight, although some of them are called an apostle immediately, but it may be a slow an increase in your calling to get there. You may be an evangelist for a while. You may be a pastor for a while. Then you may become an apostle. Depending on how you grow in humility, God will take you to the level of exceptional grace where He would allow you to operate in the calling of an apostle to which you have been called by Him. Again, as long as we understand what is the calling to which God has called us and stay in that calling, tapping into the grace that God has given us by our humility, we're going to be safe. When we don't do that, we're going to get into trouble. We'll try to compete with others. We're going to lose our peace. We are all in a rat race. And someone said, even if you win the rat race, you remember you're still a rat. You know, that's not what God has called us to. God has called us to function effectively in our calling, to give an effective increase in our calling so that we can add on to the body of Christ, not delete from or take away from someone else. See, that's why I'm able to function so happily in my calling, because there is no competition. You know, when you know as a servant of God what you're called to do and stay in that calling with the grace of God that God has afforded you, there is no rival that you face. You are your own competition. You need to get better of yourself compared to last year. You need to get a better of yourself compared to 2 years ago. So your fight is within yourself to arrive in the level where God wants you to arrive. Your fight is not with anybody else across the street. See, that is what the grace does for you. The grace of God. There is no competition. There is no rival. You don't face any enemy except the devil who comes to disrupt you. And you overcome him. Again, the devil has nothing against a person with obedience to God. The devil has nothing against a person who has humility before God. In other words, obedience and humility bring on faith and grace against which the devil has no power at all. We operate in our calling. The Apostle Paul writes to Timothy in 2 Timothy chapter 1, verse 2, Verse 9, God has saved us and called us with a holy calling, not according to our works, but according to His own purpose and grace, which was given to us in Christ Jesus before time began. In other words, in this particular verse, we read God has saved us, God has called us with a holy calling. Both our salvation and calling are according to God's own purpose and grace. God's own purpose and grace. Now, this purposeful calling of Apostle Paul included miracles, sufferings, and pain. for him. Let me tell you the miracle part. Acts chapter 19, verses 11 through 12. God worked unusual miracles by the hands of Paul, so that even handkerchiefs or aprons were brought from his body to the sick, and the diseases left them, and the evil spirits went out of them. Acts chapter 19, verses 11 through 12. And it also included sufferings. You know, you cannot discount sufferings as a leader. Every leader goes through the sufferings, and Apostle Paul did as well. Paul's office carried sufferings and pain. Listen to this. Let me read this to you. 2 Corinthians chapter 11, verses 20 through to 29. Are they ministers of Christ? I speak as a fool. I am more. In labors more abundant, in stripes above measure, in prisons more frequently, in deaths often. From the Jews 5 times I received 40 stripes minus 1. 3 times I was beaten with rods. 1 I was stoned. 3 times I was shipwrecked. A night and a day I have been in the deep, in journeys often, in perils of waters, in perils of robbers, in perils of my own countrymen, in perils of the Gentiles, in perils of the city, in perils of the wilderness, in perils in the sea, among the false brethren, in weariness and toil, in sleeplessness often, in hunger and thirst, in fastings often, in cold and nakedness, besides the other things what comes upon me daily, my deep concern for all the churches. Who is weak? And I am not weak. Who is made to stumble? And I do not burn with indignation? So Paul is writing his own sufferings as an apostle. So please don't give in to the thinking that suffering is not part of your calling. Any teaching that does not include sufferings, of course I told you, in every level of faith, you'll meet an enemy to contend with you, and you'll overcome him by your obedience. Let's pray. Father God, help us to submit to you and to obey you. Obey all of you from cover to cover in the Bible, all of your instruction, and become as great as you called us to be, for your glory, for your honor and praise. In Jesus' name, amen and amen.
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0: 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I'm Apostle Jim Raley from Calvary, and every week we bring you a powerful faith-building word straight from God's Word, messages that inspire hope, ignite faith, and release wisdom for real life. 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
1: 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Revival is coming to Palatka. Come on now. I said it's coming to Palatka. I said it's coming to Putnam County. Breakthrough is coming to my doorstep. Purpose is coming to my doorstep. Restoration is coming to my doorstep. Whatever your desert season has withheld from you, God can still serve dinner in the desert. Glory to God. There can still come a wind. Precious lady, in your life, there can still come a wind in your family, sir. What the desert withheld, the wind can deliver. And when it comes, I'm looking for more than enough. And I got 20% of the house looking with me. I said, when it comes, I'm looking for more than enough. But here's what you got to know. Get this in your spirit. It won't be early. And it won't be late. He's an on-time God. Yes, he is. Oh, yeah, I got 12 church people here. He's an on-time God. Yes, he is. He may not come when you want him, but he'll be there right on time. He's an on-time God. Now give God praise like he is. He really is. He really is. He really is. God's not short on wind. God's not short on purpose. God's not short on provision. And I need to speak by faith. Somebody's dinner is airborne right now. Somebody's dispensation is in the wind right now. Glory be to God. And you've come to this place where it's been an apex of stress, but God said, get ready. Dispensation is in the wind. I want to talk to you about the most important wind of all. I want to take a moment and dive here. The Bible said in Acts 2:2, and suddenly, suddenly, that's when you're not even expecting it. It's been the way it is so long that you think this is all it's ever going to be. And suddenly, come on, y'all. I grew up and I was a little chunky boy. Do they still have husky boys clothes? My mama bought me husky clothes. Sears and Roebuck. Y'all don't know about that. Husky. I never wore slim. I was round. I was a round mound. Come on, somebody. And I used to play with my friends. And they would come up, you know, we'd hit each other, and then they would run. And they knew in those days I was husky. And they could outrun me because they were faster than me. But though they were faster than me, I was sudden. Y'all don't want to help me. I was sudden, meaning that I didn't forget. And when they got close to me and they thought it was over, it was only just beginning. Because I would get them, baby, and I would throw them on the ground, and I would get them in a position where I could sit down on them. And when I sat down on them, it wasn't over until it was over. The Bible said that the wind blew and clothing tongues as a fire sat down on them, and it happened suddenly. I'm ready for the wind to blow in your life and God to move suddenly, and him to sit down in your family, sit down over your mind, sit down in your house. Suddenly there came a sound from heaven as of a rushing mighty wind, and it filled the whole house where they were sitting. Number three, there is dunamis and destiny in the wind. Dunamis is miracle working power. Who needs a miracle in your life? Who needs a miracle in your family? Before the wind ever came, they waited, but it came. 120 people gathered in that upper room. They were waiting, they were praying, and they were tarrying. The wind wasn't moving yet. The Holy Spirit hadn't been poured out yet. He hadn't been sent yet, but Jesus said it was coming, and it came. Now watch this. We're going to go deep now. The Bible says, precious, it was a rushing wind. In the Greek, it means borne along or carried. This wind that blew, it just didn't blow past the upper room.

0: will still move. Somebody that needs the wind of the Spirit to move something in your life, give God praise like you believe the wind is moving this thing. It'll move things for your purpose. It'll move things for your destiny. That's why we are committed to being a Spirit-filled church. We're committed. We are Pentecostal, full of the Holy Ghost. Okay, I got a few people that are Pentecostal. I want all the people that believe in the baptism of the Holy Spirit, open up your mouth and give God a shout right now. Now, if you're here and you've never been in a church like this, we'll teach on this and you'll understand more about it. But there are some of us in this room. We want the wind of the Holy Spirit to blow not only in our church, but blow in our life. Because I'm telling you, I got to have some things move. I got to have some mentalities move. I've got to have some pressure move. Jesus, help me. I've got to have some issues move. I got to have some problems move. And I can't counsel this one out. I can't figure this one out. I'm not logical enough to get a 1, 2, 3 step out of this thing. What I need is for the Holy Ghost to get in my situation and let the wind blow over my family. Let the wind blow over that doctor's report. Glory to God. So the wind moves things. That's what the Greek rushing means. But then it says mighty. And mighty is linked to our word precious, violent. In other words, and I want you to just get this in your spirit. I may let you tell your whole row. This wind moves things and removes things. Okay, that right there is worth taking 20 seconds and giving God praise that the wind not only moves things, it removes things. Come on, Palatka. Come on, Ormond. Come on, live stream. If you believe that the wind is moving things and removing things, give God a praise like the wind is blowing again in my life. I feel faith in that. Precious, I said, I feel faith in that. I said, I feel faith in that. I said, I feel faith in that. Depression and doubt and fear is running out of this building right now. I feel faith rising up.
1: 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We meet 3 times in Palm Coast and 2 times in NSB. We'd love to have you be a part of this family.
2: 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Your best days are not behind you, they're ahead.

0: in Christ. We are in Christ, in Christ. The word in Christ is used. And to me, in Christ is more powerful than anything else you can be in. Let me tell you, what you are in Christ is more powerful than anything you're in right now.
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0: And some people don't want to be in his presence.

0: 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We pray this message helps you connect to God as you find your place, reveal your purpose, and unlock your potential. We are so glad that you are joining us here today.
1: Guys, this series on prayer has been changing my life, been changing my world, because what it really shows me, and it's been teaching me, and I've been getting so much feedback from people in the church, the friends, the partners, the people online. Don't forget, you're online. You got to tell us where you're watching. We want to connect with you. You're just a part of the global church that we have here. I wrote this down. I got some stuff, and I want you to hear this. Listen to this and listen to the heart of God. Today, what I want you to know and I want you to understand is that God has created me and you for fellowship with him. You got to think, when you hear this today, I tell you, I really, really want you to understand the magnitude of what God did to have fellowship with us. Listen to this. Before time began, before the first star was spoken into existence, God had a desire. Think of that. Created the world. In the beginning, there was nothing. There was darkness upon the earth, and God created the earth. But God had a desire within creating that earth, not just to create a world, but to create someone he could walk with. Man, somebody he could talk with, and someone he could love forever. You were not made for religion. We weren't made for rituals. We weren't made for rules and regulations. We were made for relationship. You and me were designed for unbroken fellowship with God, with the creator of the universe. His love for me and you is not fragile. It doesn't fade away with our failures. His desire for closeness with you was not based on what we could do for him, but on what he has already done for us through Jesus Christ. From Eden, where he walked with Adam, to the cross, where Jesus hung for us, to this moment right now, God has one consistent cry. I want you to be close to me. That's the whole plan of the gospel. We were with God in the beginning. God created the heavens and the earth for me and you. He had fellowship with us. He had connection with us. He had communion with us. We were walking with him. But man was separated because of sin. And God's greatest passion, the moment that man was separated from him, was to get you and me back in a relationship and fellowship with him. That's why he sent Jesus Christ. That's why he did what he did for us. That's the plan of redemption. Every act of redemption in Scripture, every covenant, every miracle, every prophetic promise was God reaching out, making a way back into intimacy with me and you. That was the plan. That was the overall plan from the beginning. He is not content just to forgive our sins. He wants to restore us to daily communion with him. He wants me and you to live from a place where his presence is not an event, but a lifestyle. The enemy's greatest goal, his greatest desire, was to create distance between you and God. But the Holy Spirit's greatest work is to draw us back into the closeness with our Father. This is something you don't have to earn. It's something we have to receive. God loves us relentlessly, unconditionally, and eternally, and his highest longing is unbroken fellowship with you. And that's what I want to talk to you today about, is that how much God wants to restore fellowship with you, intimacy with you, communion with you, relationship with you. That was the overall plan in the beginning. God wanted man to be in fellowship with him. You know, I said that a couple weeks ago. You think the greatest problem we had was sin? You know, when you look at it, but really it was separation and isolation. That's the greatest pain. Fellowship is God's priority. You even seen it in Genesis chapter 3. God shows himself walking in the garden, seeking Adam. In Genesis 3:8, you see that. God always makes the first move towards you. Remember this, he's not hiding from you, he's looking for you. That's what he did with Adam. Adam was walking around. Adam was in trouble. Adam messed up. Adam slipped and fell from a place of grace, and God said, Adam, where are you? And what did Adam say? I'm hiding, man. I messed up. Have you messed up? I messed up. You know, when you mess up, you're kind of like, well, I really don't want nobody to know I messed up. So I'm kind of going to hide a little bit, lay low. What do? Right? Like when we really mess up, sometimes we don't, I don't want to get around church. I had somebody not too long ago. It was kind of comical. It was funny because I understand where they were coming from, but they were like, I've been ducking you a little bit. And I said, I know you have been. And they said, I said to them, why are you ducking me? You know what I mean? Like, I'm not God, you know, but I knew what they were saying. They were like, they said this to me. It was funny. We've all been there. You've been there. They said, I don't want you to know what I'm thinking right now. Like, I didn't want to talk with you and tell you where my feelings were at. It wasn't nothing with me. It was just a life hit. Life hits are coming. Stuff happens. And I knew where they were at. They were basically saying this. Like, if I talk to you the day after my problem, you would have not liked me, Pastor Chris. I said, listen, we've all been there before. When sometimes we stay away from the God we serve because the feelings that we have don't line up with his word. We've been there. We've done that. Sometimes we don't want to hear it. Sometimes we don't want to get around it. But I got news for you. God's the only one you can bring it to. He's been longing for you, wanting your fellowship. And instead of thinking Adam, when he sinned and was separated from God or he messed up, that God would hide from him, he went looking for him. He said, where are you? He said, I don't want to be near you. I messed up. He said he was afraid. But God said, look, I want you to understand that even though sin broke fellowship, grace restored that fellowship.
0: 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Don't miss out on this opportunity to receive encouragement on the go. Let's head back live and hear what else Pastor Chris has to say.
1: The Bible says that sin separates us, but that doesn't change God's desire, so much so that he annihilated sin once and for all. He restored us. He who knew no sin became sin. So me and you who sin become sinless, spotless, redeemed. That's the plan of redemption. So he could restore fellowship. Salvation is not just about going to heaven. It's about bringing heaven's relationship to the earth to you now. That's what we got to remember. That's the biggest lie of the enemy. Well, you know, you sinned. Well, you know, you messed up. Well, you know, you're not doing this right. And you're not doing that right. No, the Bible's clear to say that sin that once separated us has now been nailed to a cross. That's why Jesus went to the cross. He took sin upon him. He became sin. So that sin can never separate you again from your Heavenly Father. You know, God's smart. Super smart. God knew from the beginning what separated me and you from him. It was sin. Adam's sin, man fell short. But God, in his infinite knowing of everything, knew that if sin was the culprit that separated me and you from him, then sin was an enemy that needed to be annihilated. And at all costs, it had to be dealt with. That's why he sent Jesus. Jesus didn't just come to take sin. He became sin on the cross. On that cross, Jesus says these words. We just came out of Easter not too long ago. You all know the story. He stood there and he said these words in the Hebrew. He stood there with hanging on the cross. And he said, God, why have you forsaken me? You know, I always thought about that. What a powerful statement. You know, I had a thought with that one day, and it changed me. I said, when they put a crown of thorns in his head, when they beat him to the point he couldn't be recognized by his own family, when he was annihilated and brutally beaten for my sin, you didn't hear God. You didn't hear Jesus say, "Where are you?" In the pain, in the broken moments, you didn't hear him say, "Where are you?" But in the silence of a lost presence of his heavenly Father, he cried out, "Where are you?" And I asked myself the question, why would he ask such a question like that? Where are you? Because in the silence, he didn't question his Father's existence, but he questioned, "Where's your presence?" And I prayed about it. And you know what the Lord said to me? He said, "I had to turn my back on my Son because he became sin. So I never have to turn my back on you." No sin is so great to separate you from the love of God, because Jesus, once and for all, the Bible says that when he paid the price and he said, "It is finished," that the veil was rent. What's that mean? The wall of separation has forever been broken, that it could never again be put back up, that we would be separated from God. So why we live in a separated life in the earth? Why would we even want to, for a second, stay out of the presence of God? Why would we, for a minute, not be in constant fellowship with God? Because we have unrealistic ideas that are never based on scriptural evidence, but based on what we think. Well, God can't be pleased with me. It doesn't matter whether he's pleased with me or not. He still loves me and wants a fellowship with me. I might not be what I want to be, but I'm a whole lot better than I used to be. We're growing in God's grace, but he never leaves or takes his presence away from us based upon our performance. You got to remember that. Jesus is the bridge to unbroken fellowship. You're not a visitor in God's presence where you come in and out. You are basically a host of God's presence. He's not coming in and out of your life. He's staying with you no matter what. He's staying with you through the good times and the bad times and the ups and the downs of life. And this is what I want you to know. Remember when we read in Romans 8, 38 and 39? Nothing can separate you from the love of God. Even when we feel distant, God's never distant. This is what I want you to do. Write this down. Point number one. God's love for you and me is so big because God loves you so much and wants to have unbroken fellowship with you and him. Look what it says in the Amplified Classic right here, Romans 6, 9. We're going to read 9 through 11. Because we know that Christ, the Anointed One, being once raised from the dead, will never die again. Death no longer has power over him. For by death he died. He died to sin, ending his relation to it once for all. And the life he lives, he is living to God in unbroken fellowship with him. Wow. Listen to verse 11. This is where me and you come in. Even so, consider yourself dead to sin, your relation to it broken, but alive to God, living in unbroken fellowship with him in Christ. It doesn't get better than that. We live in unbroken fellowship with God. No, doesn't. Now listen, do I feel sometimes like my relationship is distant? I may feel like that, but that's not the truth. Do I feel like sometimes God is distant? I may feel like that, but it's not the truth. God said forever, once and for all, we'll never live in broken fellowship because of what Jesus did, we've been put together. So really, if I stay outside too long, that's my idea. It was never God's idea. God's idea was constantly to be one with us.
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Welcome into the Trinity Rock Hour. That was Stop Denying Jesus from Mighty Sons of Thunder. You know, I wasn't always comfortable talking about Jesus. I believed, but I pretty much kept that part of my life to myself. Things are a little different now. Once I really started seeing what Jesus was doing in my life, I couldn't keep quiet about him anymore. And I'm not trying to convince anybody of anything. I'm just, you know, sharing what I know and what I've lived. Jesus changed my life. That's really what this hour is about. Great rock music, real life, and keeping Jesus right in the middle of it. I'm Randy Poche, and I'm glad you're hanging out with me. So slide over, turn it up, and let's get this thing rolling. Here's He Fills My Cup from Mighty Sons of Thunder right here on the Trinity Rock Hour, where

from Mighty Sons of Thunder. You know, I think we all have something we're still working on. I know I do. And I've learned not to beat myself up over it like I used to. I just keep talking to Jesus, keep trying to do a little better, and keep moving forward. The hard part for me is when I already know how I want something to turn out. I've got the whole thing figured out in my head. I've got my plan. And then God takes it in a completely different direction. I'm getting better.

Man, we're already halfway through the hour. That was Journey with Jesus from Mighty Sons of Thunder. You know, I was thinking while that song was playing, everybody's journey with Jesus looks a little different. Mine sure hasn't been a straight line. I've taken a few wrong turns, probably ignored a few signs along the way, but I'm still here and I'm still walking with him. That's why I like having these songs around even when I'm not doing the show. I'll throw Mighty Sons of Thunder on in the car, around the house, wherever. Sometimes a song just catches you at the right time. You can find all this music on Spotify and Apple Music whenever you want it. All right, we're halfway home and I've got plenty more coming. Let's get back to it. Here's Good Shepherd here on the Trinity Rock Hour, where Jesus Rock lives. He's

All right, we're heading into the final stretch, and man, sometimes life just keeps coming at you. Work, bills, family, deadlines. Everybody wants something, everything needs to get done, and somehow you're supposed to keep it all together. You ever have one of those days where you just say, God, enough? I need you to take some of this? Yeah, me too. That's what this next one is about. When the weight gets too heavy, quit trying to be Superman or Superwoman and hand it over to the one who can actually carry it. Take this one straight to your heart and sing it as a prayer today if worries are weighing on you. Up next, Take These Worries by Mighty Sons of Thunder. 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

And that was He's the Father. Man, I love the picture in that song. It's basically the gospel. What a nice cap on the show today. Wherever you're headed when this show ends, whatever you've got waiting for you today, you're not making the trip alone. And believe me, I've tried doing life the other way. I've grabbed the wheel, picked the direction, ignored every warning sign, and thought, don't worry, I've got this. Yeah, that didn't always work out so well. These days, I want Jesus along for the ride, and that's really what this music is about. Real life, the struggles, the mistakes, the worries, the second chances, all of it. We just happened to put some loud guitars behind it. That's why I love doing the Trinity Rock Hour. Maybe you came here because you love rock music. Maybe you stumbled across us, or maybe one of these songs found you at exactly the right moment. Whatever brought you here, I'm glad you spent the hour with me. And when the show's over, the music doesn't have to stop. 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I'm Randy Poche. Thanks for riding along with me today. Keep Jesus close, keep your faith strong, and yeah, keep that music loud. I'll see you next time. This is the Trinity Rock Hour, where Jesus Rock lives.

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